What's up? Welcome and herzlich willkommen. You are tuned in to 9 Sessions with Ms. 9. You get away to the deeper side of the underground. I just landed in Oslo and I can't wait to explore the city and the area around it before heading to Hamburg and Ibiza. Get ready for a journey that moves your feet and brings your heart beat up. Despite the heat wave here, we keep it cool with tracks from Cubicolor, Above and Beyond, Der Dritte Raum, myself Ms. 9, and many, many more. Are you ready? Wherever you are, on the road, at home, in motion, or simply taking a moment for yourself, turn the volume up and tell me, where in the world are you listening from today? 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Let's go!

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Hi, as we say every Tuesday, hi, Kondobai. Hope everything is all right on this Tuesday, the beginning of the quiet storm. Welcome back to your comfort zone.

love. But yeah, me, kubo amor. Wow. Wow. Good evening, if you just tuned in. I'm Lenny Dance, better known as Papa Bear. And I'm here until 11 o'clock. Deje sonor. Not by acting tempo, pero también nos toca music de awards. Lo mismo. I know, guy, guy viejo de music viejo solo la toca. I play today's R&B as well. Buonanotte, buonanotte, everybody. It seems that the internet is good tonight. I'm on the air on Radio Saba Q93.9. Thank you, Mikey. Thank you, Saba. Thank you, Saint Barton, and of course, Stasia, and all the islands up there. Welcome to this wonderful show called The Quiet Storm. Yes, we are setting the perfect mood tonight with the ultimate mix of classic soul from the 70s, the 80s, the 90s, and 2000 plus today's R&B.

Me and Me Time. Going to enjoy the music from the 70s, the 80s, the 90s, 2000 and up. We even have one this year came out. Let me mention a few of the artists that are going to perform tonight. We got Mint Condition, Avant, Carmen, got some jazz, smooth jazz by Paul Hardcastle. We got a Delphonics, that's for the first hour. Later on, I'll tell you what I got stored for you for the second hour. Everything all right with you? Did you go and sit down on the chair? A rocking chair or a recliner? I need you. I need you to relax. Yes, baby. Start breathing slowly. Breathing slowly and relax. Get a natural high.

0: 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The quiet storm and mint condition. Breaking Heart.
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and you fall asleep, that's okay. 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Marelfa, AG, Oslin, and Thring. 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I give it up. Good night. Thanks for listening. This is your Papa Bear and the Quiet.

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to completely relax you. So, when you fall asleep a little later, you'll be totally, but totally relaxed for your deep sleep. Because that is what you need. People calling from abroad, you need to dial 297 first, right? You won't get me. Let me hear from you, so I give you a shout out. In the following 20 minutes, I'm gonna play songs by John B. They don't know. Nosano. As yet, last night, Kiko Bahasa Yer Noche Trovi. A one flight band called The Brighter Side of Darkness. And they are going to play a song, Love Jones. That's the only song that they ever scored. I think it became number 2 on the Billboard chart. And then, All for One, I Can Love You Like That. So stand by.

Hi. Are you still there? 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Or you need me to continue for a last half hour? Tell me. I can love you like that. Goes out to Clara D. The programa.

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giving you a musical massage until you fall asleep before 11 o'clock. Let me know if you're still awake. Let me know where you're calling from. You're calling from San Nicolas or from North? From Santa Cruz or Dakota? One of the Roy's? Give me a buzz, okay? My WhatsApp number is 594-6757. Also like to get some WhatsApp from Sebama, the Diamond Island. You have to dial 297 before, right? Seba, 297-594-6757. Let me know what you like. Want me to give a shout out to somebody? Let me know what you think about the program. It could be good, it could be bad, but a thumbs up, a thumbs down. I just want to hear from you. It's so lonely here tonight. Are you ready? More music on this wonderful

got a WhatsApp from Stacia. Thank you, Connie. Connie says, good evening, Lenny. Greetings from Stacia. Michael, you see what a good transmission does? People call me boy all the way from Stacia. This is love, don't love nobody. I am the only one who love you. Listen to this beautiful song.

0: 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Saludo.
1: So what was this about? Why did they pull me over today?
2: Why didn't you just let me drive?
0: There's a little executive producer.
1: I didn't even see the light.
2: It was right there.
0: A quiet storm.
3: You know, just ran a light back there?
1: I'm sorry. I really did not see it.
3: Step up the
1: really
3: car, please.
1: I really did not.
0: This one is for you, Denzel. I know you love this song. Keisha Cole.

0: Quiet Storm.
1: I know you.
2: Do you?
1: Keisha Cole?
2: Yeah.
1: My wife loved your music.
2: Is that right?
1: Yeah, yeah. I'll tell you what, we just call it all good. You give me your autograph.
2: Oh, cool. Sorry about that.
1: No problem.
2: Thank you. I appreciate that.
1: Enjoy your night.
2: Yeah, you too. Thank you.

0: Quiet Storm with your Papa Bear. The Quiet Storm is good for the body and soul. I gotta go. And you gotta rest. Thank you for listening. Thank you so much for tuning in to Cool FM, The Quiet Storm. Next week, I'll be back at 9 o'clock. Tell your friends about it. 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
0: Thank you, my son. Classic soul, but also today's R&B and music. Thank you, Gregory, Sonia, Sherman, Mashadanki, by WhatsApp, Drumi Duji,
1: The Quiet Storm.
0: Yeah. 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

0: 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Bye-bye. Love you.
1: Quiet Storm.
0: Sweet dreams to you. From me, your Papa Bear. 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

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Very handy.

The time is now 5:30. We bid you a blessed good morning and welcome you to Vance's A Moment with the Master for today. It is Wednesday, the middle of the week, the 8th day of July 2026. God often answers prayers in ways that bring peace, not just results. And so we welcome you to being in Him, relaxation, and meditation on Scripture. We all have stress and need to relax. So we invite you to let being in Him help you to a calm and quiet mind.

experiencing God's presence. As the waters fill the sea, the earth will be filled with an awareness of the glory of the Lord. Habakkuk chapter 2, verse 14. Scripture is filled with majestic, sweeping verses like this one. Some of them envision nations streaming to Jerusalem for worship, or every knee bowing before Jesus. Many portray a level of victory for God's kingdom that, in light of the headlines we read, seems hopelessly far-fetched. So what do? We take the really good promises and defer them to that one day after Jesus comes back. The millennial kingdom, or the heavenly city. We modify an old adage with a spiritual twist. If something seems too good to be true, it probably is. This side of heaven. We've been conditioned not to believe extravagantly. We've been disappointed too often, even by other Christians and our own perceptions of God. So, if an extravagant declaration from Scripture doesn't seem realistic to us, we assume it belongs in another age. The problem is that, in doing so with something God plans for this age, we forfeit any meaningful participation in it. To be specific, we don't pursue greater manifestations of His glory, because we don't believe He will give them now. In our beliefs, we default to the status quo. Do you really want to experience God? Then have a big vision, a vision that honors what He has said prophetically and that fits His heart for the world. Small visions don't capture His heart and don't reflect who He is. He doesn't fill nearsighted hearts with faith because they don't really need it. But those who lift up their eyes and envision God's victories in this world will find His strong support within and around them. His presence accompanies His agenda. And so we pray. Father, we not only want to see Your glory fill us, we want to see it fill the earth. Increase our vision to believe such things and to pursue them. In our lifetime, let us see Your kingdom advance in ways we never imagined. In Your name we pray. Amen. Once again, good morning. Thank You, Lord, for Your mercies, which are new each morning. We thank You, Lord, for this new day, and we honor and glorify Your name with thanksgiving, Father. We wish You a wonderful Wednesday, and as always, be blessed.

Dear beloved, temptation is part of the Christian life because Jesus Christ went through it as well. Confirmation in Matthew chapter 4 verses 1 to 11. Jesus Christ came out stronger and better after overcoming the temptations of his life. In the same way, there is a blessing for every Christian who endures and overcomes temptation. He or she receives the crown of life. This should motivate us not to succumb to temptation, but to do all we can in the Word of God to overcome it. Beloved, we will be tempted every day as long as we live in this world. So be conscious of this truth and be alert. Arm yourself with the Holy Scriptures and use them against all forms of temptation. Then you will win. Temptation comes in these forms: lust of the flesh, lust of the eye, and pride of life. Confirmation in 1 John chapter 2, verse 16. If you have fallen because of temptation, go to God and ask for forgiveness. Receive grace and move forward, and you will win. Hallelujah. Be an overcomer. And so a grand rising and a blessed and successful midweek to you and your special families. Love always. Be safe in Jesus' name. Thank you, Lord, for everything.

And finally, for this morning, I will give you the keys of my kingdom. My children, I have given you the keys to my kingdom. In my power and authority, you will be able to bind the power of the enemy and loose the captives from his dominion. You will know the mystery of my kingdom and will bring the glad tidings of my kingdom to those who live in darkness, as I did with my people. Ezekiel, I am sending you to proclaim my kingdom to a rebellious people that has rebelled against me. Do not be afraid of them or afraid of their words. Speak my words to them, whether they hear or whether they refuse. Open your mouth, and I will fill it with my word. Receive into your heart all my words, and hear with your ears, and go. Get the captives, loose them from the enemy's grip, and bring them into my kingdom. And so we offer our prayer of declaration. We have the keys of the kingdom, and whatever we bind on earth is bound in heaven, and whatever we loose on earth is loosed in heaven. We will proclaim the kingdom of God to those whom the Lord has called us. I will speak of the truth of the word of God and will loose the captives from the kingdom of darkness. In the name of Jesus we pray. Amen.

Being in Him is quality, original, relaxation music, and the spoken words of rest, refreshing, and spiritual renewal.

Galatians chapter 6 verse 2 tells us, bear one another's burdens and so fulfill the law of Christ. Welcome to Prayer Line.

blessed midweek Wednesday morning. Heavenly Father, we come before you with humble hearts, knowing that nothing is too hard for you. You see every challenge, every burden, every unanswered question, and every situation that weighs on our hearts. And so today we place it all into your loving hands. Lord, work it out for us in the way only you can. Make a way where there seems to be no way. Give us wisdom where we need direction, strength where we feel weak, peace when we are anxious, and faith to trust you even when we cannot see the outcome. Fight the battles we cannot fight. Remove every obstacle that stands in the way of your perfect will for our lives. Turn every setback into a testimony, every trial into triumph, and every disappointment into an opportunity for your glory to be revealed. And help us to remain patient, hopeful, and steadfast, knowing that you are working behind the scenes even when we don't see it. And so we declare that you are in control, and we trust that you will bring beauty from ashes and victory from every challenge. Thank you, Lord, for your unfailing love, your mercy, and your faithfulness. We believe that you are already working everything together for our good. In Jesus' name we pray. Amen. And we share a comforting promise for you to hold on to. And that is and can be found in Romans chapter 8, verse 28. We know that all things God works together for good for those who love God, who are called according to his purpose. Have a magnificent Wednesday.

morning, Lord. Thank you for another beautiful day. Bless our families with love, our hearts with peace, our minds with wisdom, and our steps with your guidance. Help us see every blessing around us today. In Jesus' name we pray. Amen.

As we continue in prayer, we offer a prayer for God's mercy and grace. Father God, we thank you for loving us even on the days when we feel weak. Your mercy never runs out, and your faithfulness never comes to an end. And so today, Lord, we place every worry, every burden, and every unanswered question into your hands. Help us to trust that you are working all things together for our good, even when we cannot see the full picture. Go before us and prepare every step we take. Give us wisdom to make the right decisions, courage to face every challenge, and peace that remains steady no matter what comes our way. 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Strengthen our faith, and let our homes be filled with your love, joy, and peace. Provide for every need, Lord. Heal every hurting heart, and remind us that nothing is impossible for you. Thank you, because you are opening doors that no one can shut, making a way where there seems to be no way, and turning every setback into a testimony of your goodness. And so today we choose to walk in faith, rest in your promises, and believe that your best is still ahead of us. In Jesus' name we pray. Amen.

Prayers, as always, is offered for those persons who are sick in the St. Martin Medical Center, the Louis Constant Fleming Hospital, sick at home, and in other institutions of care. Always remembering those persons who've traveled abroad for medical attention, while offering prayers for those persons stricken with COVID-19 and any other sickness or disease. And so, dear God, we thank you for the gift of another day and for your unfailing love. As we begin today, we humbly ask for your forgiveness for the mistakes we've made throughout our lives. We are deeply grateful that you never hold any of them against us. You've been there with us through every chapter of our journey, and when we reflect on our lives, we can truly say we've been blessed in countless ways. And so we raise our hands in gratitude for your constant protection. The enemy may have tried to defeat us, but you reached out and saved us. It is not by our own strength, but by your power that we are kept safe. And so we ask that you continue to watch over our families, our loved ones, and us. Bring healing to all hearts who are sick and suffering, that are hurting in this moment. And so we offer this day to you, Lord, knowing you are always by our sides. We love you deeply, Lord, and we will share our prayers as a testimony of your goodness to us. In your name we pray. Amen.

We continue in prayer, letting you know that your breakthrough is closer than you think. We may not see it yet, but God is working. Every prayer we prayed has been heard. Every tear we cried has been seen. Nothing is forgotten, because God is moving things into place for us. The delay is not permanent. The waiting will be worth it. And very soon, we will witness the breakthrough we almost gave up on. In the name of Jesus, we pray. Amen.

for all those whom the good Lord has blessed with a celebration on this 8th day of July. And so, Father, we give thanks for the blessings on Lynchy, Glenda, Woodley, and all others whom you've blessed. Thank you, Lord, for the blessings on Lynchy and all others. Father in heaven, we just want to thank you for every breath we take. Thank you for waking us up this morning. It is a great blessing. Thank you, Lord, for always, always including our names in your wake-up list. Today, our only request is for your holy angels to protect us, our families and friends, wherever we go. Do not allow our enemies to put us down. Please fight for us and deliver us from any forms of temptation and dangers. Preserve our lives and make us blessings to other people. Lord, please open all doors of opportunities. Open the windows of heaven and pour out your blessings upon us. In the name of Jesus, we pray. Amen.

just want to say thank you, Lord. Lord, we thank you that your hands are strong and steady. Our lives is in your hands, and that is a good place to be. In our hands, we were barely holding on, but not in yours. Your hands create, your hands guide and direct, and your hands hold and comfort. With you, we are secured in every season of our lives, knowing that you will protect us and keep us safe. Hand in hand, may we face our future, always together. In your name, Jesus, we pray. Amen.

final prayer, as always, is offered for all those in need of our prayers. And so we offer this Wednesday blessing. It is a new day, and so we give thanks for it. 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Trust the journey, and have a blessed day. 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

0: The time is now 6 a.m. and once again we bid you a blessed good morning and welcome you to Vance's A Moment with the Master for today. It is Wednesday, the middle of the week, the 8th day of July 2026.
1: This is the voice of St. Martin, PJD2, 1300 a.m. broadcasting from Plaza 21, Phillipsburg, St. Martin.

funeral service for the late Clara Bonham will be held today, Wednesday, July 8th, at the Kingdom Hall of Jehovah Witnesses in Cahill, where viewing and tributes will be from 10 to 11 a.m. The service commences at 11 a.m., followed by interment at the cul-de-sac cemetery. May his soul rest in eternal peace. The management and staff of the Emerald Funeral Home and Crematory and the Voice of St. Martin would like to extend our deepest sympathy to the family, friends, and loved ones of the late Clara Bonham. With sadness, we announce the passing of Ina Virginia Earle Mockou. She passed away on June 20th. The funeral service for the late Ina Virginia Earle Mockou will take place on Thursday, July 9th at the Methodist Church in Cold Bay, where viewing will be from 9:30 to 10:30 a.m. The service commences at 11 a.m., followed by interment at the Cave Bay Cemetery. May her soul rest in eternal peace. All services entrusted to the Royal Funeral Home and Crematorium. To those mourning the loss of these loved ones, we offer these words of assurance. Fear thou not, for I am with thee. Be not dismayed, for I am thy God. I will strengthen thee, yea, I will help thee, yea, I will uphold thee with the right hand of my righteousness.

Our meditation for today, Wednesday, July 8th. Our scripture reading comes to us from the book of Romans, chapter 6, verse 1 to 14. Romans chapter 6, verse 1 to 14. The reading for today. O Lord, as we open our Bibles today, open our eyes to read your word. Open our minds to understand your word. Open our hearts to love your word. And open our lives to the working of your Holy Spirit, that through your word in the Bible, we may come to a greater love of your word, Jesus. Today we read the caption verse, which is verse 13 of the 6th chapter of the book of Romans. Do not offer any part of yourself to sin as an instrument of wickedness, but rather offer yourselves to God as those who have been brought from death to life, and offer every part of yourself to Him as an instrument of righteousness. This is the word of the Lord. Thanks be to God. Dead to sin, alive in Christ. In this passage, Paul is speaking to new followers of Christ who are learning how to experience their new life in Christ. He informs them of their choice to offer themselves to wickedness and sin, or to God, to be used for righteousness. He reminds the church in Rome that despite them being Christians, it is still a daily choice to walk in the will of God. Wickednesses and righteousness aren't words that are in our everyday vernacular. And yet, this passage tells us that they depict the origins of our every thought and action. Paul tells Christians, offer yourselves to God as those who have been brought from death to life. In other words, remember your journey. Recall the story of where you were and where you otherwise would be. Use your testimony as a powerful way to steer towards God and away from the enemy's temptation. I've been in a season of feeling a bit purposeless lately and wondering about what it is I'm called to do. Asking these existential questions and observing others can feel a bit like a sinkhole. Instead, I've been remembering my journey to this point, the personal growth I've had, and the way hardships have shaped me. It's helped me to remember that God doesn't waste anything. Remembering the testimony of my life thus far does wonders to encourage pour courage into me. And so we pray. We thank you, Lord, for the gift of our testimonies and the powerful stories that you've written for each one of us. We ask for your leadership in our lives to make us instruments for righteousness. In your name we pray. Amen. And for further thought, how often do you remember what God has brought you through? Take a moment to do this.

past the hour of 6 a.m. We remind you that the Vacation Bible School of the Methodist Church, St. Martin's Circuit, is in progress and will be continuing until July 17th. Under the theme, The Lord is My Shepherd, a Psalm 23 adventure. It is being held at the John A. Gumbs Campus in Betty's Estate of the Methodist Agogic Center. And the contribution per child is only 54 guilders or $30.

is now 9 minutes past the hour of 6 a.m. as we go to our request for this morning. And today we are sending our birthday greetings to our lone celebrant on the list for this morning. And that is to Lynchy Glenda Woodley. Wishing you, Lynchy, a most enjoyable day and many more birthdays in good health and strength. Greetings are coming to you from Aunt Gracia, Sinclair, Matthew, and also from Junie, Kendall, Nada, and family. Do enjoy your birthday today. Lynchy Glenda Woodley. We also have congratulations going out to Nurse Caitlin Hunt on her graduation, earning her the position of registered nurse or her registered nurse diploma. One love and much success to you, Nurse Caitlin Hunt. And those greetings are coming from Ricardo Thomas. And Ricardo is also sending out greetings to Nurse Valencia, welcoming you back and hope that you had a wonderful vacation in Jesus' name. One love. Those greetings are from Ricardo Thomas. To all others, we have one more.

We have condolences going out and sympathy greetings to Emil Wattie, Brenda Wattie, and the rest of the family members as they are about to lay their loved one to rest. May her soul rest in peace. Sympathy greetings are coming from Nanny Nursey Foundation. And also sympathy greetings to Dorothy and Hyacinth Richardson and the rest of the family members on the passing of their brother, Henchy Richardson. May his soul rest in peace. Sympathy greetings also coming from Nanny Nursey Foundation.

we bring you our faith verse for today. It is a grand thing to be driven to think. It is a grander thing to be driven to pray through having been made to think. It is now 19 minutes past the hour of 6 a.m. As we continue, we send out morning greetings to the following persons: Gloria Barry, Maurice Brandy, Bernigus Brown, Valerie Brown, Jenny Busby, Franklin Busby, Ava Chittick, Ellen Daniel, Helena Fleming, and Keith Gittins. Wishing them a blessed and enjoyable midweek. Greetings from the St. Simon and Jude Anglican Church family. And once again to our lone celebrant on the list for today, Lynchy Glenda Woodley. We wish you a blessed and enjoyable day today on this, your birthday. Do enjoy.

0: And radio listeners, I leave you with this for today. Union with Christ. I have been crucified with Christ, and it is no longer I who live, but Christ lives in me. Galatians chapter 2, verse 20. And as always, we leave you with a point to ponder. We give God permission to crucify our old nature so that His new nature can be reformed in us by His Spirit. 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Do have a blessed and enjoyable Wednesday. The time on PJD2, it is now 6:30.
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1: 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We are teaming up with the Klein Foundation to fight illiteracy on our island. 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July 8th is Literacy Day on St. Martin. On that day, drop everything else and pick up something to read.
2: And now, the voice of St. Martin presents the local and national news. Welcome to the local report on the voice of St. Martin. I am D'Angelo Duzasson. The House of Parliament convened an urgent public meeting on Tuesday, July 7th, to address the growing number of traffic accidents, road safety concerns, and other matters related to the Ministry of Justice. The meeting was requested by Members of Parliament Lyndon Lewis, Omar Otley, and Francisco La Cruz, who saw discussions on the pressing issues affecting public safety.
3: We're here today because enough is enough when it comes to what's going on in our country. The Minister of Justice does not cause traffic accidents. The Minister of Justice is also part of the solution. And we are asking her here today, Madam Chair, in order to hear exactly what is her plan. What plan she has for the country, because many young people here in this country are losing their lives due to either reckless riding, due to just maneuvering on the road in these bikes. There are reckless drivers as well, Madam Chair. That's the execution branch that needs to execute the laws here in this country. We need to know, Madam Chair, what is going on with the personnel, what is going on with road safety, what is the plan? Madam Chair, over the course of weeks, we have lost many lives on the Dutch side, on the French side, due to traffic accidents. This Minister of Justice, Madam Chair, is seldomly in this house, and I think it is time that we sit here and caucus and come with some type of solution on how we're going to move this country forward. I can say this, Madam Chair, in the past, even when we as individuals, as parliamentarians sitting on the opposite bench, when you reach out to ministers, it takes a long time for you to get an answer. When you reach out to the ministers just to sit down and have a conversation with them based on the grave matters in this country, we do not get that opportunity to sit with them. Today, Madam Chair, I have to use my power as parliamentarian to request for urgent meeting because, as you can see, our families inside are here. Because certain decisions were made that some may agree with and some may not agree with. And therefore, it is my job and my duty to hold the Minister of Justice accountable, to have oversight on the Ministry of Justice, to see how we are going to move this country forward in a safe and productive manner.
2: The Honorable Minister of Justice, Natalie Tackling, appeared before Parliament to respond to questions and concerns raised by members of Parliament regarding the issues on the agenda. Here is an excerpt.
4: I take this Parliament seriously, and I take this subject seriously. And it's exactly why I did not want to stand here with half an answer or half a story. Good answers take preparation, and Parliament deserves nothing less. So here I am today, one day later, but fully prepared. And with that clarification, we can focus on what actually matters. So let's start with the facts, because the discussion has to stay honest, and the honest picture is more complicated than the headline. The number of traffic accidents on St. Martin is not going up. It is going down. In 2024, the police registered 812 accidents up until week 27. In 2025, 719. This year, So far, 681 for the same period. That's 2 years of decline over the same measure. However, deaths are a different story. And I want to be precise rather than dramatic because the number does not follow a clean line. It fluctuates hard from year to year. And in 2024, we lost 7 people in 6 accidents. In 2025, 4 in 4 accidents. This year, already 9, with half of the year ahead of us. So the honest headline is not that accidents are rising, accidents are falling. But the honest headline is that our accidents have become deadlier and that a single bad year can undo several good ones. And that distinction matters because it also tells us where to look as a ministry. So let me tell you what actually happened, because these deaths are not 9 versions of the same story. The 4 fatal accidents in 2025 were these. In January, there were 2. A scooter overtaking another struck it as the rider swerved to avoid a hole in the road. And an SUV hit a cyclist that was riding on the shoulder of the road. In April, a scooter

0: where a collision occurred during an overtaking maneuver. Look at that list honestly, and two things jump out. First, the vulnerability of scooter and motorcycle riders. 5 of this year's 9 deaths were on 2 wheels. While each incident must be considered on its own facts, several involved circumstances such as a rider losing control, performing a wheelie, or traveling on the wrong side of the road. And in many of these, it was the rider's own conduct that was the cause of the accident. These are far too often the individuals who do not come home. And this is where our scooter and our helmet rules and the enforcement of those are aimed. Second, and I say this not to diminish a single death, but because you deserve the truth. Not every one of these was something that a checkpoint or a traffic law could have prevented. A heart attack behind the wheel is not an enforcement failure by the police. A police analysis of the first 2 quarters gives us the pattern behind the individual cases, and it's a clear one. The accidents without injury are almost always due to inattention or distraction by the drivers. And the accidents that kill are almost all a matter of reckless driving. And that is the target. I want you to know this, that this is also not unique to St. Martin. Aruba started this year with 2 pedestrians that were killed by a drunk driver who fled the scene. Their prosecutor's office describes the same pattern that we see here in St. Martin. More vehicles every year, drunk driving, people leaving the scene of accidents. The Netherlands, for example, counted 759 traffic deaths last year. This is the highest number that they have had in 18 years. And that's with all their cameras, with all their budgets, and with all their infrastructure. And I'm not saying that to excuse anything. I'm saying it because it also tells us something important. Nowhere in the world is this problem being solved by enforcement alone. So I want you all to keep that thought because I'm going to come back to it a little bit later.
1: Justice Minister Natalie Tackling. We will have more from the parliamentary discussions in a subsequent newscast. Prime Minister Dr. Luc Marcelina is praising the Civil Registry Department after it delivered more than 3,600 additional services during expanded walk-in days in the first half of 2026. Between January and June, the department provided 3,622 extra services, including nearly 2,000 registration forms, more than 800 identification cards, 520 passports, and 312 driver's licenses. The initiative has helped reduce waiting times and improve access to essential government services. The department is also reviewing its appointment schedule and contacting residents when earlier appointment slots become available to maximize efficiency. Prime Minister Marcelina commended the department's customer-focused approach, saying the additional services reflect practical efforts to improve accessibility and better serve the people of St. Martin. He also urged residents not to wait until their documents expire before applying for renewals, encouraging them to schedule appointments early and inquire about earlier availability when possible. The One SXM Association, under the leadership of its president, Dr. Rhoda Arundel, is calling on the Parliament of St. Martin to take action to protect the country's youth from any move toward mandatory military service. On Monday, July 6th, the organization presented a petition to Parliament urging lawmakers to take the necessary legislative and political steps to safeguard young people from compulsory military enlistment. The initiative forms part of a wider campaign involving grassroots organizations from Aruba, Curaçao, St. Martin, and St. Eustatius. According to the 1SXM Association, the petition was prompted by recent indications that mandatory military service could be considered at the kingdom level without adequate consultation or transparent communication with the people of the Caribbean parts of the kingdom. The organization strongly criticized what it described as the militarization of our youth under the pretext of social discipline, maintaining that any such proposal should not proceed without meaningful public engagement. Speaking with our news department after presenting the petition, Dr. Rhoda Arundel emphasized that compulsory military service does not align with St. Martin's values. Our island has long upheld traditions of peace, cultural resilience, and community care. Militarization has never been a part of our social fabric, and our children must not be compelled into geopolitical agendas that do not reflect the will of our communities, Arundel said. Before hearing from Dr. Arundel, our news department first spoke with 1SXM Association Secretary Alston Lawrence about the organization's concerns and the reasons behind the petition.

0: Well, a petition has been presented to Parliament. Your reasoning?
1: Reasoning is definitely due to global tensions. We find the timing extremely obvious, and we are putting out this petition along with Curaçao, Bonaire, Aruba, and all the others. In the kingdom, that you know, this petition is about no mandatory military service for any of our young lives. I want to say like that. We don't need to break up families for other people's wars. And secondly, it has been proven in history, in every war, that immigrant soldiers and black and brown soldiers are disproportionately put in more danger than the people of that nation. So we just saying straight up right now to the kingdom, we are petitioning. Four countries at least are saying we do not want this to happen to our people and our young boys here.
0: What are you hoping for Parliament to at least bring forward towards the petition that has been presented?
2: Well, the Parliament is our voice, the voice of the people. So these are our representatives, and hopefully, like in every other matter, the members of Parliament will carry forward our voice, the voice of the people of St. Martin. And so we've seen this issue being raised in different forums as sort of like a proposal, or sometimes even in a jokey manner. Even a member of Parliament even suggested that young boys be asked to serve in the military as a form of discipline. Now, as social scientists will tell you, psychologists, etc., will tell you, that has never worked. You do not militarize to give discipline. It has never worked. But as Alson explained, disproportionately our children are asked to fight other people's war. We are Caribbean people. We are people of peace. We don't start wars with anybody in our hood, as we would say, and we don't intend to have any wars with anybody. And I think even if our children, boys or girls, choose to serve in the military, it should be their own decision to make, and not that it should be mandatory.
0: Taking into consideration the fact that we're part of the kingdom, Dr. Render, wouldn't you agree that the rules falls for everyone within?
2: Well, this is why we should get out. That's number one, right? This is one of the reasons we should get out, because when you start a war, our people are automatically implicated in your wars. Whether you started it or you support it in whatever ways, our people get implicated. But the other thing that I would say to that conversation about this is where you see the paradox of the four countries story. Because if we really are a country, right, you wouldn't be having this conversation. We would say to you quickly, no, we're not interested. But you've already decided that there are these four institutions that fall under the umbrella of the real country, which is the Kingdom of the Netherlands. That is the state that determines foreign affairs and defense, etc. And we are telling you, we don't want our children to be a part of that.
0: This is happening at a time that certain members of Parliament are also asking that our youngsters be enrolled in the military as well. How do you define or defy them from at least navigating from those youngsters not being part of whatever is happening military-wise?
2: I believe any kind of service, including military service, should be a choice. There are different people who think it's very attractive. I have students who serve in the military in the U.S., for example, and they do it for financial reasons. Because in the U.S. and in France and other places, they pay for your education. So for some people, there is an incentive to join a military, but there are others who do not wish to. And if they do not wish to, they should not be forced to serve in any military, whether it's in the kingdom, whether it's in the Netherlands, whether it's in St. Martin. I don't think our young bodies should continue to be used for other people's wars.
0: Now that this petition has been presented to Parliament, I take it that you will now await a response from the body?
1: As always, we come and we put in petitions, we do our civic duty, we represent other organizations that together come to unify on this cause, and we hope Parliament reads it, I hope Parliament takes it serious, and I hope they can better guide their choices moving forward. Once in Martin, we have put in petitions for over 10 years here, you know, for referendums that still haven't been called, for so many other things. We're just doing our part. That's it. We do our part. Parliament has to do their job as well.
3: Speaking there, Alston Lawrence and Dr. Rhoda Arundel, both representing the One SXM Association. The Collège Sualiga in Saint-Martin held an open house on Saturday, July 4th, aimed at giving students and parents a comprehensive overview of the institution ahead of the upcoming academic school year. The event took place at La Savane, where staff, educators, and local education authorities were present to engage with attendees and explain the school's role in the island's wider education journey. Organized jointly by the Collectivité of Saint-Martin and the French National Education System, the initiative underscored a shared commitment to strengthening communication between the school and families, while also supporting students as they transition into secondary education. One of the persons in attendance was the president of the Collectivité of Saint-Martin, Louis Mussington, who spoke on the importance of the institution for the island's students and its broader role in shaping educational opportunity in Saint-Martin.
4: The purpose of today is for people to come visit and see what is it we have been able to produce over 4.5 years now that we are in office. And most importantly, to let them know how much has been spent. Why we spend so much money is because we want to give the best to the young high schoolers that are frequenting on a yearly basis this establishment. They deserve nothing than the best, so we made it our duty to provide the best for them. It was not always an easy task, but because this is what we wanted, there were times when we had to tighten our belt a bit and come up with what we felt was necessary, the choices, important choices that had to be made, because again, 44 million euros is a serious, has serious consequences on your budget. Of course, we have gotten subsidies from state and also Europe, but you must know that in this system, you have to first spend the money and then you will be reimbursed by these entities. So while you're waiting on that, if you don't have the means in terms of securing a bank loan here and there, nothing will happen. Okay? So this is what I am proud of today as one of our first achievements in terms of level. When you look at the level of investment, it's a great achievement for this collectivity. Mm-hmm. And I just want to make sure that the teaching staff make full use of this event, of this structure, and that, you know, like I said, everything is digitalized, and that they train the children properly and going into this new method, this new modern way of working. That to me is of key importance, and I trust that, you know, all will go well. I hope, too, that you'll get the best of teachers, professionals in this high school that will propel the students forward. Well, it's important to mention is that there won't be any shortage of classroom over here because it's a 9-seater class establishment, and there's space, there's room for all students who are interested or who are appointed to this school. And finally, I want to conclude by saying that I thank the architects, the engineers, and the whole Sim Samal crew who work diligently and tirelessly to bring this college to what this high school to what it is today. So I'm hoping that we will make full use of it, and that out of this college you'll have young great minds that will be able to travel abroad and come back and to make their valuable contribution to the advancement of this country and its people.
3: Collectivité President on the Northern Side, Louis Mussington. The local and national news will continue in a moment. In news coming from the other side of the Atlantic, a French appeals court on Tuesday upheld Marine Le Pen's conviction for misusing EU funds, but shortened her ban on running for elected office, potentially reopening a path for the far-right leader to run in the 2027 presidential race. However, the court ruled Le Pen will serve a 3-year jail term. Catherine Norris Trent is a senior reporter with France 24.
5: She has been found guilty on appeal of embezzling public funds, these European public funds. So she is hearing the details now of what form the sentence of that will take. So barred from public office for nearly 2 years, which would mean that she would be barred from most of the presidential campaign, in effect. And she's already indicated that she doesn't wish to campaign if those are the conditions. She's also, her prison sentence that she was handed just over a year ago has been reduced from 4 years to 3 years, two of those suspended, and the rest of the sentence to be served under house arrest with electronic surveillance. That means basically wearing a tag. Again, Marine Le Pen has said she didn't want to run for president if those were the conditions. So again, those details are just coming through. 15 months barred from public office, as it seems, and you would have to wear an electronic tag for 1 year. So we need to get an up-to-date reaction from Marine Le Pen, but that information coming directly out of the court here behind me today.
6: Right, so we're hearing, Catherine, 45 months, 30 suspended for Marine Le Pen. Looking forward now, what does this mean for the French presidential election next year?
5: Well, this is the big question, because Marine Le Pen had made no secret at all of the fact that she wanted to run for president. She wanted to give it a try for the fourth time. She's already run three times and failed to get elected either in the first or second rounds in the recent past. So she technically could run for office, it seems from these figures we're getting in, given the length of the barring from public office. She's already served some of that since she was first found guilty last March. That sentence was applied, unusually for France, immediately. And so she'd already been barred from running for public office for a certain time. So she could have time, perhaps, to launch a presidential campaign. Whether it's enough time for her, whether she would accept to do so while wearing an electronic tag, that's something she said she hasn't wanted to do. So perhaps she's going to hand over the reins to her much younger colleague, Jordan Bardella, who is aged 30 years old. He's been her protege. And so he very well could become the National Rally's candidate if Marine Le Pen decides that the conditions aren't there for her to run and campaign as she would like to do.
3: France 24's Catherine Norris Trent. From The Hague, as the Netherlands announced an extra 3 billion euros new spending at the NATO summit in Ankara, Dutch Defense Minister Dylan Jessegos-Zegerius tells Shona Murray of Euronews that extra pressure will be applied to NATO allies not stepping up on defense. Allies not on their way to spending 5% of GDP on defense will come under pressure from fellow NATO allies, Dutch Defense Minister Dylan Jessegos-Zegerius said.
7: Today is a day of announcements. The several hundreds of billions of dollars worth of defense spending will be announced to, of course, impress Donald Trump, because as we know, he's been railing against NATO allies for underspending for decades. And of course, we'll hear a lot about what Mark Rutte, the NATO Secretary General, is calling Trump's $1 trillion. That is $1 trillion of spending from Canada and Europe over the past 10 years since the first Trump administration. Now, I'm joined, of course, here live in Ankara by the Dutch Defence Minister. Minister, you also will have a lot of announcements today at over 3 billion euros.
8: Definitely. We are delivering on our pledge of last year for the 3.5% extra spending, because we think it's very much needed. We have a war on our continent. So we are having different co-productions and coalitions and working together with countries such as Germany, Belgium, UK, making sure that we invest in marine ships, in air defense, in various different capabilities for ourselves.
7: Indeed, and that has to happen because the United States has made significant announcements of withdrawing capabilities available to NATO. What harm do you think that has on NATO overall?
8: I don't think it will do any harm, because I think that a strong Europe that is willing and able to deliver, to make sure that it invests in defense spending, makes a stronger NATO. So I think that what President Trump is asking, it is not new. Previous presidents also asked the same thing about NATO members. Please step up. Don't rely on one ally. And I think that he's rightful to do so. And if you look at me, I'm the Minister of Defense in the Netherlands, and I think that I have to be responsible for the security and safety of my people within the alignment of the NATO. So it's very important that I also deliver, make sure that we invest, and make sure that we are a strong partner.
3: Dutch Defense Minister Dylan Jessegos-Zegerius ending this Shona Murray news report. And finally, staying with the Netherlands. Four parties have agreed to form a city government to run The Hague nearly 4 months after the local elections in March. The coalition will be led by Hart voor Den Haag, HVDH, the right-wing populist party led by Richard de Mos, the right-wing liberal VVD, the Christian Democrat CDA, and the left-wing DENK as junior partners. HVDH became the largest party at the local elections, winning 16 of the 45 seats on the council. De Mos hoped initially to share power with one of the next two largest parties, D66 or the left-wing alliance GroenLinks PVDA, since rebranded as Progressief Nederland PRO. And that is how we conclude this edition of the Local Report. I am D'Angelo Duzansaw on the Voice of St. Martin.
9: 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July 8th is Literacy Day on St. Martin. 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

0: with you until 10 o'clock this morning on the 102.7 FM and 1300 AM band. Starting off the morning as usual with a look at what's making news today on the front page of the Daily Herald. Tackling police underfunded, operating at 56% capacity, seeks Parliament help. Tackling apologizes for smirk, stands by deportation decision, offers to meet victim's family. New traffic ordinance not released as company behind the draft that is, was not paid. And Myers proposes using XMP's draft DUI law to create Ryan Gum's law. Those are the stories making a front page of the paper for today, Wednesday, the 8th day of July, 2026. And reminding you that today in St. Martin, it's Literacy Day, July 8th. That's Literacy Day today. Drop everything and read. All right. Let's go to the forecast for today. It was quite cool yesterday. Nice weather yesterday. Oh, boy. Yeah. Let's see what's in the forecast for today, which is valid until tomorrow, Thursday, July 9th at 6 a.m. Today through Wednesday will be variably cloudy, breezy, and slightly hazy with isolated showers. So there's more rain in the forecast for today with a forecast high of 32 degrees Celsius. That, 90 degrees Fahrenheit. Caliente. Forecast low today is at 26 degrees Celsius, at 79 degrees Fahrenheit. Surface winds today through Thursday morning, east northeast to east southeast with a gentle to moderate breeze at 8 to 16 miles per hour and higher gusts. Synopsis, a moderately moist yet stabilizing atmosphere remains in the wake of a tropical wave. Additionally, a tight pressure gradient will maintain breezy to occasionally gusty conditions and generate showers. Meanwhile, fluctuating concentration of Saharan dust will continue across the area. Those with allergies and slash or respiratory illnesses should be aware, and slight to moderate sea conditions will prevail with wave heights peaking near 6 feet in open waters. Waves and swells today peaking from 3 to 6 feet. The forecast is, there's outlook through Friday morning. What am I saying here? Okay, outlook through Friday morning. It will be partly cloudy, breezy, and slightly hazy with isolated showers. 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The sunset for today will be at 6:52 p.m. Sunrise tomorrow morning will be at 5:43 a.m. Reminding you to stay hydrated as the forecast high today is at 32 degrees Celsius, 90 degrees Fahrenheit, and our forecast low is at 26 degrees Celsius, that's 79 degrees Fahrenheit. Time check, it's now exactly 3 minutes after the hour of 7 a.m. Once again, want to remind you that today is the Climb Foundation's National Literacy Day. Drop everything and read St. Martin Movement. There are various book parties being held across the island at different times, and the individuals are also encouraged to pick up a local book and read. Let's do this, St. Martin. Let's do this. 3 minutes after the hour, tackling apologizes for smirk, stands by deportation decision, offers to meet victim's family. That story right after this.
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0: after the hour here on 102.7, and I'm not going to talk about that game that was stolen from Egypt yesterday. So I'll talk about that later on this morning. Tiffin, 4705. Let's get to the news here from the Daily Herald on the front page this morning. Justice Minister Natalie Tackling apologized to the family of a fatal road crash victim for any offense caused by her nonverbal. Let me turn this off. I thought I had already. Okay, there you go. So again, Justice Minister Natalie Tackling apologized to the family of a fatal road crash victim for any offense caused by her nonverbal communication during Tuesday's urgent meeting of Parliament, saying she is willing to meet with them to explain the decision she made and that she would make the same decision again. Speaking towards the end of the meeting, Tackling addressed criticism from members of Parliament over what MP Lyndon Lewis described as a smirk during the proceedings. Tackling said any facial expression had not been directed at the grieving family, and I quote, "If the family felt in any way disrespected by that, I would want to apologize to them," end quote, she said, adding that she also wanted to express her grief and sympathy not only to that family, but to the families of all those who have lost loved ones in road accidents. She said she could not discuss the details of her decision on the floor of Parliament because of the ongoing investigation, but said she was prepared to meet with the family privately. The minister said if the matter presented itself to her again, she would have made the same decision, adding that she was confident the decision was the right one based on the legal framework, public order concerns, and the information available to her at the time. Nation Opportunity Wealth Now MP Lyndon Lewis said the issue was not that the minister had been smiling at the family situation, but this was not the setting for any appearance of smiling or smirking, he said. Family members had contacted him and expressed disappointment. More of that story on page 7. Justice Minister Natalie Tackling on Tuesday painted a grim picture of the country's police force, which she said is operating at only 56% of its required strength, leaving officers overstretched as they respond to increasing demands while traffic safety reforms remain stalled without additional funding. Speaking during an urgent meeting of Parliament on road safety, Tackling spoke of the pressures facing law enforcement, saying police are already doing extensive enforcement work but cannot solve the island's traffic problems without additional personnel, equipment, legislation, and financial support from Parliament. Tackling said the traffic department, page 8, itself consists of only 4 officers whose primary responsibility is investigating accidents and preparing reports for the prosecutor's office. She said those officers also process thousands of accident reports, inspect parade trucks, prepare insurance reports, notify VROMI of infrastructure issues identified during investigations, and provide traffic education in schools. Traffic enforcement, however, is carried out by Basic Police Care, BPZ, comprising about 70 officers working 4 shifts to police the entire island around the clock, she said. Those officers also respond to every 911 call, neighborhood complaints, public order incidents, community assistance requests, events, and joint enforcement operations with other services. Their workload has increased further since 2023 after responsibility for guarding detainees at the Phillipsburg Police Station was transferred to police without additional staffing, funding, or positions. Officers are already also responsible for protecting officials and dignitaries because there is no dedicated unit for that work. More of that story on page 8. An unpaid invoice to a company that drafted a new traffic ordinance for St. Martin prevented the legislation from being released, leaving St. Martin with what Justice Minister Natalie Tackling described as a severely outdated road traffic law. Speaking during an urgent meeting of Parliament on Tuesday, Tackling said a multi-year project to modernize the country's road traffic ordinance was completed years ago, but stalled because the company that carried out the work was never paid. And I quote, a draft was produced and then the company that did the work was not paid, and so the draft was never released and it sits there to this day. A finished piece of the solution locked away over an unpaid invoice, end quote, she told Parliament. Tacklin said the existing road traffic ordinance no longer meets the country's needs as it does not properly address the use of mobile phones while driving, provides no legal basis for speed cameras or issuing fines for license plate, and contains drunk driving provisions dating from before the use of modern breath testing and legal alcohol limits as they exist elsewhere in the kingdom. She added that the ordinance barely addresses leaving the scene of an accident, contains no meaningful provisions on street racing, drifting, or burnouts, and was written before the existence of e-bikes, X-steps, quads, and trikes. The minister explained that the modernization project was undertaken jointly with the Ministry of Tourism, Economic Affairs, Transport and Telecommunication, TIA, with all stakeholders participating in the drafting process, calling the legislation, I quote, the fastest win that is available to this country, end quote. Tackling said she intends to pursue completion of the process and welcome Parliament taking the initiative as well. More of that story on page 7. In more news on the front page, Swaliga Action Movement, SAM Member of Parliament MP Franklin Myers on Tuesday proposed that Parliament use draft driving under the influence DUI legislation prepared by former MP Claude Peterson as the basis for a new Ryan Gums law, quote-unquote, saying lawmakers should work together to address legal shortcomings highlighted by the fatal traffic accident that claimed Ryan Gums' life. Speaking during Tuesday's urgent parliamentary meeting, Myers said St. Martin currently does not have the legal framework to conduct breath alcohol testing and urge all 15 members of parliament to unite behind legislation that would strengthen the country's traffic laws, stating, I am proposing to this parliament here today, join me not only on this law, but wherever you have something that pertains to this case and where we have seen the shortfalls of this case, let's get together, make a law, call it the Ryan Gums Law, Myers said. He noted that while it is too late for Ryan Gums, stronger legislation could help prevent similar tragedies in the future. More of that story continues on page 8. It's 12 minutes after the hour. Nine road fatalities already recorded so far in 2026. Overall accidents are down. Nine people have been killed in 8 separate road accidents so far this year, even as the total number of traffic accidents has continued to decline. Justice Minister Natalie Tackling told Parliament on Tuesday. Speaking during an urgent meeting of Parliament, Tackling said the police had recorded 681 traffic accidents up to week 27 of 2026, down from 719 during the same period in 2025 and 812 in 2024. However, she stressed that while the number of accidents is falling, the accidents themselves have become more deadly. 9 people, I quote, have died on our roads this year. 9 people in 8 separate accidents, end quote, Tackling said. She said every fatality had left a grieving family behind and that this should remain the starting point of this discussion before examining statistics, departmental issues, or budgets. Before addressing the agenda items, Tackling also clarified that she had not refused to appear before Parliament. She explained that Parliament's request for her attendance was dated June 24th, but only reached her office the previous week while members of Parliament themselves were traveling off island. She said she postponed the meeting by one day from Monday to Tuesday to ensure she could provide complete and accurate information. French armed forces sent assistance to Venezuela from Fort-de-France. Following the earthquakes that struck Venezuela on June 24, the Venezuelan government requested assistance from France. As a sovereign nation in the Caribbean, France responded favorably to this request. The Ministry of Europe and Foreign Affairs, responding to the request of the President of the Republic, requesting the assistance of the French Armed Forces. Under the authority of the senior commander of the armed forces in the Antilles, or FAA, the latter are deploying an overseas support and assistance vessel reinforced on board by a detachment from the 33rd Marine Infantry Regiment from Martinique to participate in the support system for civilian populations in partnership with the local local actors. Alerted on June 25, the vessel set sail from Martinique on July 4th for Guadeloupe to load 44 tons of humanitarian and essential cargo, including tents, ground mats, solar lamps, cooking and hygiene kits, jerry cans, a pickup truck, and several pallets of water packs. From Arigo, the Collectivité launches survey in connection with private housing. And also inside the Scooter Free Phillipsburg, road signs, rehab for drunk drivers among traffic safety measures. Justice Minister Natalie Tackling has proposed a package of traffic safety reforms, including tougher traffic laws, camera enforcement, license plate-based fines, updated drunk driving legislation, and modern regulations for scooters, quads, and electric vehicles. However, she told Parliament on Tuesday that most of the measures, along with several road infrastructure projects, cannot move forward without additional funding. From Marigold, Gendarmerie recognized for maintaining its essential role in maintaining security. Arian, government paid unbudgeted expenses but failed to fund traffic safety measures. Kotai proposes $20 visitor driver's license fee to fund traffic enforcement. That's not a bad idea. Democratic Party DP Member of Parliament MP Viren Kotai on Tuesday proposed introducing a $20 visitor driver's license fee for tourists renting vehicles on the Dutch side of the island, as this could generate millions annually to strengthen traffic enforcement without placing additional financial burdens on residents. Speaking during the urgent meeting of Parliament on traffic accidents, road safety concerns, and other justice-related matters, Kotai said the debate highlighted broader structural problems within law enforcement, particularly the growing demands being placed on the police force. Before addressing the deportation issue that prompted the meeting, Kotai said he wanted to focus on the broader challenges facing public safety. Kotai noted that police officers are routinely assigned to traffic management duties in addition to their normal policing responsibilities, reducing the resources available for crime prevention, investigations, and community policing. MP Lewis says police chief, justice minister need to go. Oh boy. Destination Opportunity Wealth, now Member of Parliament MP Lyndon Lewis on Tuesday said, and I quote, Chief of Police has to go if he cannot fill long-standing vacancies within the police force. The MP also told Justice Minister Natalie Tackling, you need to go, quote unquote, as he sharply criticized her handling of the deportation of a suspect in a fatal traffic accident investigation during an urgent meeting of Parliament. Speaking during the meeting on the increase in traffic accidents, road safety concerns, and other justice-related matters, Lewis said he had prepared approximately 40 questions for the minister, but changed course after listening to her presentation. Opening his remarks with three quotes by Dr. Martin Luther King Jr., Lewis said, and I quote, injustice anywhere is a threat to justice everywhere, unquote. Justice too long delayed is justice denied, end quote. And true peace is not the absence of tension, it is the presence of justice, end quote. MP La Cruz questions why justice funding concerns were not raised before. St. Martin has no breathalyzers, no legal basis for drunk driving tests, and that's something we've known for a very long time. Yeah. Stopped under the influence of alcohol, you can't really do much about that because you can't test the percentage of alcohol in their system with the breathalyzer. St. Martin to Kosovo for AI law and economics program. That's This story comes from The Hague, where St. Martin student Roberto Patrick has departed for Kosovo to participate in the 2026 Pristina International Summer University, or PISU, where he will study law and economics of artificial intelligence, AI. Minister Plenipotentiary Gracita Arendel was present at Amsterdam's Schiphol Airport on Saturday, July 4th, to bid farewell to Patrick before his departure for Pristina. Patrick's participation was made possible through a scholarship that resulted from earlier discussions between Minister Arendel and Kosovo's ambassador to the Netherlands, Dren Doli. Wow, nice. Congratulations. Locally, Tax Administration welcomes 5 BUP students. Public toilet at ferry terminal reopened in Willemstad. 20 minutes pasay siete, 10 for half 8 mensen, 20 minutes after the hour. More news from the Daily Herald. Near 280 in Curacao hurt by child benefit scandal. Oh, well, see. Approximately 280 victims of the Dutch child care benefit scandal are living on Curacao, making the island home to the second largest group of affected parents living outside the Netherlands after Belgium. The figures are contained in a new progress report submitted by Dutch State Secretary Sandra Palmenslangen to the second chamber, that's the House of Representatives of Parliament, outlining the ongoing recovery operation for victims living abroad. According to the report, the overseas support team, that's the understandings team, Buitenland, is currently assisting around 1,700 affected parents in 45 countries. Of those, 16.5% reside on Curacao, highlighting the island's significant role in the international recovery effort. The scandal known in the Netherlands as Toeslagen, Toeslagen Affaire, involved thousands of parents, I think a lot of you would remember that, which involved thousands of parents who were wrongly accused of child care benefits fraud by the Dutch tax administration. Many were forced to repay large sums of money, leading to severe financial hardship, family problems, and in some cases, the removal of children from their homes. Now, the scandal ultimately led to the resignation of the then Dutch government in 2021. Unlike victims living in the Netherlands, parents residing abroad do not have access to the full range of support services provided through Dutch municipalities. The Ministry of Finance explained that the overseas support team cannot offer regular public services or long-term assistance because it must operate within the law and regulations of the country where each parent lives. And that caused Mark Rutte his seat too. Liga Pabau earned senior league crown. That's in Willemstad. And government strengthens integrity awareness across public service in St. Eustatius. Locally, MP Doran questions whether deportation undermined confidence in justice system. National Alliance NA Member of Parliament Egbert Doran said on Tuesday that Parliament's urgent meeting extends far beyond a single traffic incident, arguing that it is fundamentally about whether the people of St. Martin can continue to have confidence in the country's justice system. Speaking during the meeting with Justice Minister Natalie Tackling, traffic accidents, road safety, and other justice-related matters, Doran said the central issue was ensuring that legal procedures are followed properly and that criminal investigations are not compromised by other government actions. Doran said residents continue to question what happened in the Ryan Gum's fatal accident case, whether the proper legal process was followed, and whether existing laws are sufficient. He stressed that Parliament's responsibility is not to determine guilt or innocence, but to examine whether authorities acted within the law and whether the legal framework adequately protects criminal investigations. More of that story on page 11. Anguilla Eye's long-term strategy for sargassum weed management. In Statia, NCF equips young people with life skills. In Anguilla, 2 granted bail in magistrate's court. 2 men appeared before the magistrate's court on Friday, July 3rd, where they were granted bail in connection with separate criminal matters. Chad Smith, age 37, of Island Harbor, was charged with blackmail and was granted bail in the sum of $50,000 EC dollars with one surety. The charge arises from allegations that the offense was committed between 5th of March 2024 and January 1st, 2026. His bail conditions include reporting to the Valley Police Station weekly, having no contact with the virtual complainant, not leaving Anguilla without the permission of the court, and being of good behavior. Also, Aldrin Cartier, age 45 of the quarter, was charged with burglary and was granted bail of $25,000. In Willemstad, acting health inspector is appointed in Curacao. The Council of Ministers has named Joram Parabersing Curacao's acting inspector general of health following the retirement of Sirvin Kelly. The appointment proposed by Minister of Health, Environment and Nature, GMN, Tyrone Bukout, took effect on July 3rd. New operating room assistance in Curacao and Cejos to become a vibrant urban district. Okay, more news coming out of Willemstad. You can't fix it in 1 month. That Sidney Bicho Justiana was sworn in on July 1st as the new plenipotentiary minister of Curacao in the Netherlands. The former educator, trade union leader, and Intercontinental University of the Caribbean, ICUC, administrator faces the challenge of restoring confidence in the Curacao House in The Hague following a period of unrest, internal tensions, and various investigations. According to Justiana, the focus must be on structure, communication, and transparency. His appointment comes at a time when probes into the functioning of the Curacao House are nearing completion. As early as April, then interim plenipotentiary minister Errol Joy Bishop stated that the results of various inquiries would be brought together to shape the optimization process within the organization. At the time, he expressed the expectation that Justiana would be a suitable candidate for the position. News from The Hague, son of Iran's last Shah makes divisive visit to second chamber. From Ankara, Dutch government signs multi-billion defense deal at NATO summit. The Dutch government has signed a new package of defense agreements at the North Atlantic Treaty Organization, NATO summit in Ankara, Turkey, including plans to jointly buy up to 2.5 billion euros worth of new amphibious transport ships within, or that should be with the United Kingdom. The Netherlands will also invest with 10 NATO partners in replacing the alliance's aging AWACS radar aircraft used for early warning and air surveillance. Stinger anti-aircraft missiles will be produced together with Germany. Dutch Defense Minister Dylan Jezilgos said the country is acting intelligently by strengthening European defense capacities, including scaling up and maintaining American missile types. From Amsterdam, Solvinity wants Dutch government to review its takeover ban. Teen got 2 years for fatal shooting in Willemstad, Curacao. That's a 19-year-old. More news from the Dutch Kingdom, where four-party coalition signs off on deal to govern The Hague. Four parties have agreed to form a city government in The Hague nearly 4 months after the local elections in March. Now, the coalition will be led by Here for Den Haag, HVDH, the right-wing populist party led by Richard de Mos, with right-wing party VVD, Christian Party CDA, and left-wing party DENK as junior partners. HVDH became the largest party at the local elections, winning 16 of the 45 seats on the city council. De Mos initially hoped to share power with one of the next two largest parties, D66 or the left-wing alliance of GroenLinks PVDA, which has since rebranded as Progressief Nederland or PN. But talks with D66 broke down in May when the parties were unable to agree on how to house the 2,200 asylum seekers whom the city is obliged to take in under the so-called spreading law. Top U.S. scientists coming to Netherlands amid threats to academic freedom. And Dutch government knew firms supplied Saddam's poison gas program. Well, the Dutch government knew in the 1980s that Iraq was developing chemical weapons, but allowed Dutch companies to continue supplying key ingredients, and later misled Parliament about its role, according to research by investigative journalism platform Follow the Money, FTM. Archive documents from the Foreign Ministry and Security Service, BVD, show that Army intelligence had satellite images of Iraq poison gas factories by 1984 and detailed list of chemicals bought by the regime, FTM reported on Monday. Now, the intelligence reports named two Dutch firms, KBS Holland and Melchemy, among the suppliers. According to the Dutch state, did not intervene in some shipments to avoid endangering intelligence sources. American and Israeli officials repeatedly warned The Hague that Iraq was buying ingredients for mustard gas and nerve agents in the Netherlands, the documents show, but the exports continued. Yeah, that story continues there too. But one of those like, shh, shh, shh, don't say nothing. Keep it quiet. 7:30 in Hamilton, Bermuda, Diallo Rabain swears in as Minister of Education. Strengthen integration for future generations, PM Dr. Drew, outgoing chair of CARICOM. Dr. Terence Drew, Prime Minister of St. Kitts and Nevis and outgoing chairman of the Caribbean community, CARICOM, has called for a stronger and more effective regional integration movement for future generations. He said that this requires modernizing governance, improving the implementation of decisions, making the community safer, more prosperous, and more relevant to the lives of its people. Prime Minister Drew issued the calls in his remarks on Sunday, July 5th, at the opening ceremony of the 51st regular meeting of the Conference of Heads of Government of CARICOM in St. Lucia, as he passed the baton of chairman to Philip J. Pierre, Prime Minister of St. Lucia. The meeting is being held under the theme CARICOM, From Resilience to Renewal in a Changing World, as the community observes its 53rd anniversary. From the U.S. and the world, NATO showcases big arms deals as Trump feels let down. Trump reiterates Greenland should be controlled by U.S. Oh, boy. And Trump says U.S. will lift sanctions on Turkey. Bomb attack rocks Damascus during French leader's visit. And suspect in Monaco bombing found dead in Ukraine, shot in the head. What? In Kiev, a woman suspected of carrying out a bomb attack in Monaco last week that seriously injured a Ukrainian-born businessman has been found dead in Ukraine, and a military intelligence officer has been arrested in connection with her murder, authorities said on Tuesday. The body of Anastasia Berezovska, a Ukrainian citizen who was wanted by Interpol for the June 29 bombing, was found with gunshot wounds to the head and pistol cartridges nearby, Ukraine's prosecutor general office said in a statement on Telegram. Two men have been detained on suspicion of killing Berezovska, including the employee of Ukraine's military intelligence service, the HUR, and a former police officer, the statement said. The two men had communicated with Berezovska after she returned to Ukraine on July 1st and had made repeated transfers to her crypto and bank accounts, the statement said. Now, her employee had confessed to killing 39-year-old Berezovska with the other defendant, the prosecutor general's office said. Ebola outbreak in Congo still spreading, WHO says, and U.S. military launches new strikes on Iran after reinstating oil sanctions over shipping attacks. Those are some of the stories there making the international pages. Let's come to the editorial for today, Wednesday. Stop gap measures. Curaçao's General Audit Chamber has warned that an ambitious plan to provide air conditioning in classrooms on the island risks becoming a costly failure unless the country establishes a long-term strategy for upkeep and funding. According to the public spending watchdog, there is still no approved multi-year policy governing school climate management, and the long-term costs associated with using and maintaining cooling equipment have not even been fully calculated. The latter is a typical example of well-intended efforts that, lacking a structural approach, could ultimately lead to waste. Any such move should include clarity on how government plans to safeguard the investment and ensure schools can continue operating their systems in the years ahead. St. Martin, too, has faced challenges with similar initiatives like necessary but pricey adjustments to electricity installations and considerably higher utility bills. It's important to make these issues part of any such project whereby solar panels and accompanying battery storage capacity might play a role. No matter how one views the matter, air-conditioned classrooms require a lot more than installing units. If sustainability is not ensured, it can easily become another very temporary stopgap measure that ultimately offers no durable solution. Yeah. Stopgap measure. That is the editorial for today. Wednesday. Recap of the stories making news. Making news today on the front page of the Daily Herald. Tackling apologizes for smirk. Stands by deportation decision, offers to meet victim's family. New traffic ordinance not released as company behind draft was not paid. Myers proposes using XMP's draft DUI law to create Ryan Gunn's law. And tackling police underfunded, operating at 56% capacity, seeks parliament help. All right, so that's a look at the... your news for today on from the Daily Herald. Some of the stories making news for today, Wednesday. Stay tuned. We've got more news coming up. Not news, but we've got more great show for you coming up. And we're going to talk about that thiefing that went on yesterday. And I'm saying it because it was played out right before our eyes. Argentina defeating Egypt with a score of 3-2. Yeah. Uh-huh. Again, like I said, we saw it right before our eyes, and they might as well just take the trophy and just hand it to Messi. I'll have that messy situation coming up later on in trending topics. Stay tuned. Yeah.
1: 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The truth is that all students should gain functional literacy.

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Or do you have a conflict at work and are you looking for advice or mediation? 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

criminal exploitation. 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More information at www.reichsteincn.com.

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0: were significantly more sedentary in their day-to-day lives. Researchers say continual sleep loss disrupts metabolic functions and hormone regulation. 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
2: 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July 8th is Literacy Day on St. Martin. On that day, drop everything else and pick up something to read.
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4: With a look at the local report on the Voice of St. Martin, I am Glenmore Rumney. Minister of Justice Natalie Tackling on Tuesday defended the performance of the Police Force of St. Martin, KPSM, dismissing public claims that officers are doing little to address crime and public safety concerns. Speaking during an urgent public meeting of Parliament on July 7th, Minister Tackling presented statistics and operational updates to demonstrate the extensive work being carried out by police officers despite ongoing staffing shortages. The meeting was convened at the request of Members of Parliament Lyndon Lewis, Omar Atley, and Francisco La Cruz to address the increasing number of traffic accidents, road safety concerns, and other matters under the Ministry of Justice. There is a story being told that our police are doing very little, but the numbers say otherwise, the Minister of Justice told Parliament as she outlined the police force's activities for the year. She provided lawmakers with a breakdown of police patrols conducted in 2026 thus far and compared current operational figures with those of previous years to illustrate the force's level of engagement. In addition to highlighting the police force's accomplishments, the minister acknowledged the significant challenges confronting the department, particularly persistent staffing shortages. Referring specifically to the KPSM Traffic Department, she revealed that the police force is operating with just 56% of its authorized personnel. The police force is staffed at 56%. The function book said 332 positions. There are 189 people on the payroll, and that includes administrative personnel, which is 31, she stated. He further elaborated.
5: In the first half of this year alone, roughly 60 traffic patrols were carried out. In 2024, officers wrote 2,448 traffic fines. In 2025, that number rose to 3,236. This year, we're at 1,095 and counting. During these controls, vehicles were taken off the road, weapons were found and seized, and people were arrested for all types of different offenses. 40 firearms were taken off our streets in 2024, 54 in 2025, and 31 already for this year. Last year, 160 seized scooters were crushed, and this year, 150 scooters have been crushed, with 60 more scheduled to be crushed. And the vehicles themselves are also being pulled out of circulation in real numbers. In 2025, 173 vehicles were taken into custody, and further 134 vehicles and 14 scooters were formally seized. This year so far, 96 scooters have been taken into custody and 43 vehicles and 8 scooters have been seized. I use those two words deliberately because the law says that they're not the same thing. Custody is a temporary hold of that vehicle, while seizure is the formal step that we take that enables us to keep the vehicle or the scooter and destroy it. And those numbers rise almost every year. And they're produced by officers working shifts and overtime that I would honestly not wish on anyone. So when I hear that nothing is being done, I have to push back. And it's not for my sake, but it's for theirs. And now I want to be honest about what the police cannot do. And here is where I owe Parliament and the public complete honesty. Because you can't fix a problem that you're not willing to accurately describe. First, I want to talk about the traffic department. There's a perception that this department handles everything to do with traffic. Controls, patrols, speed checks, all of it. The traffic department consists of 4 people. 4. And their job is investigating accidents and writing the official reports for the prosecutor. And as we can see, there have been more than 1,500 accidents in recent years, plus around 600 vehicle export files from last year, plus the inspection of parade trucks, plus reports for insurance companies. Where they see an infrastructure problem behind an accident, they report it to Rumi so that it can be fixed. And where schools ask, they come and they teach traffic lessons. But they do not do traffic controls. They physically cannot. Traffic enforcement is carried out by Basic Police Care, BPZ, about 70 officers in 4 shifts covering the entire island 24 hours a day, 7 days a week. And I want this esteemed house to hear what their core business actually is, because traffic is only one piece of it. These are the officers who maintain public order and safety across the island. They answer every 911 call. They respond to every neighborhood complaint. They give help to everyone who needs help. And many residents come to the police, even with civil disputes, simply because they have nowhere else to go. And the police don't turn them away. They run the traffic controls and other preventive controls, often together with other enforcement services. They police the events that grow in number every single year. And keep in mind that leave, illness, and mandatory training mean that not all 70 are available on any given day. On top of that core work, 2 tasks were added that belong to nobody's job description. Since 2023, they guard the detainees held above the Phillipsburg Police Station, a task that was moved to the police without staff, without budget, and without positions in the function book, which means that officers are pulled off the street to work that cell block around the clock. And let's not forget, they also protect officials and dignitaries because there's no unit for that either. And traffic enforcement happens on top of all of that. Not instead of it, but on top of it. And behind all of this sits one number that I need Parliament to remember. The police force is staffed at 56%. The function book says 332 positions. There are 189 people on the payroll, and that includes administrative personnel, which is 31. And not all of these people are actually deployable. And that 332 is itself based on a reality from 2010, not on the island of 2026. Now, hold on to that number and then listen to what is being asked of these same officers. This parliament, the media, the public are calling for more enforcement on traffic. The same parliament, the same media, the same public are calling for more enforcement on gun violence and robberies, on noise nuisance, on parking. And every year, there are more events on this island that also need policing. Every one of those demands is legitimate, and every one of them draws on the same 189 people. There's no traffic team that's waiting in reserve. More enforcement on one thing means today less enforcement on another thing. So when the chief of police tells me that there's little room for more interventions than are already taking place, and that squeezing our officers anymore would not be humanly possible, I believe him.
4: And that was Justice Minister Natalie Tackling. We will have more of the minister's presentation in his subsequent news bulletin. Following the minister's presentation, lawmakers from both sides of the aisle raised several questions and offered suggestions to the minister. Among the issues highlighted was the recent accident that claimed the life of Ryan Gums, which resulted in the brief detention of his suspect before he was subsequently deported to his home country. One of the lawmakers who addressed the matter was Member of Parliament Egbert J. Duran of the National Alliance. He also posed several questions to the minister, seeking clarification on the handling of the case and circumstances surrounding the suspect's detention and deportation.
6: Parliament is not here to determine whether anyone was guilty or innocent. That responsibility belongs to the court. Our role is to determine whether the proper legal process was followed, whether the relevant authorities acted within the law, and whether our legal framework adequately protects the integrity of the criminal investigation. The perception left with the public is that an individual connected to a fatal traffic collision was permitted to leave the jurisdiction before the justice process was fully run its course. Whether the legal requirements were followed or not, government must understand why this has shaken the community in terms of the confidence in our justice system. If an individual is subject to an immigration enforcement while also being connected to a serious criminal investigation, the public expects those authorities to work together. Parliament must understand what safeguards are in place to ensure that one government process does not inadvertently compromise another. While government has obligations toward every individual, it also have equally important obligations towards victims, Madam Chair, and their families, and the wider community. The justice system must ensure that victims never feel administrative procedures were given greater priority than accountability. Justice must not only be done, it must also be seen and done. Madam Chair, public confidence depends upon transparency, accountability, and the assurance that every investigation is allowed to run its proper course. That is why today's discussion is not about politics. It's about whether the people of St. Martin can trust that their justice system will protect them, preserve the integrity of the criminal investigation, and ensure that accountability is never compromised. Madam Chair, every fatal traffic accident deserves a thorough investigation. Every victim deserves confidence that the process has been followed and allowed to run its course. Every family deserves to know that all relevant authorities acted in coordination and in accordance with the law. Ultimately, the people of St. Martin deserve clear answers, Madam Chair. Confidence in their institutions and assurance that justice will always be pursued fairly, transparently, and also without any exception. I go over to questions that I have for the Minister, Madam Chair, through you, in terms of the legal process, authority, and decision-making. Following a fatal traffic collision, what is the legal process from the moment the police arrive on the scene until the final determination is made regarding criminal liability? At what point does a traffic collision transition from being treated as an accident into being investigated as a potential criminal offense, or who makes that determination? Which authority ultimately determines whether fatal traffic collision should be investigated as negligence, reckless driving, manslaughter, or any other criminal offense? What legal threshold can be met before a person involved in a fatal traffic collision be considered a criminal suspect? Once a person is identified as a suspect, who has the legal authority to determine whether that individual remains in custody, is released, or subject to any other conditions pending the investigation process being followed? What role does the police force play in the decision, and what role is reserved for the public prosecutor in terms of or the investigating judge? If the individual involved is not a St. Martin resident or is otherwise subject to immigration enforcement, how are criminal investigations' interests balanced against immigration proceedings? Before a deportation order is executed involving someone connected to a fatal collision, is confirmation required from the police force or the public prosecutor office that the person's presence is no longer required for investigative purposes and potential prosecution? At what stage, if any, is the Minister of Justice informed of such cases, and what statutory authority does the Minister of Justice have to intervene if there's a concern that deportation could prejudice an ongoing investigation or future prosecution? Can the Minister of Justice identify any legislative gaps that may create uncertainty regarding which authority has the final responsibility ensuring that the subject remains available for the completion of the criminal investigation?
4: Member of Parliament Egbert J. Duran of the National Alliance. No immigration deportation law can supersede a criminal investigation. Member of Parliament for the Nation Opportunity Wealth Now Party, the Honorable Lyndon Lewis, said. Speaking on the floor of Parliament, Member of Parliament Lewis was also very critical of the Minister of Justice.
7: Madam Chair, I would like to say three short quotes by Dr. Martin Luther King.
6: Injustice anywhere is a threat to justice everywhere. Justice too long delayed is justice denied. True peace is not merely the absence of tension. It is the presence of justice. Madam Chair, I've listened to the presentation of the Minister of Justice, but you can fool some of the people some of the time, but you can't fool all the people all the time. Minister of Justice, I had about 40 questions prepared, but I seem that I have to deviate from those questions. Based on your presentation, and like you're saying, Dutch, you're uitlatingen. Minister of Justice, I will go on to a point where you mentioned that the provisions of the law and the provisions of the law and the law needs to be amended, etc., Madam Chair. Madam Chair, we have laws already. We must stop trying to misinform the public. Yes, the traffic law is outdated, but we have laws. What you also fail to understand, Madam Chair, is that I was just not only the Minister of Justice. I grew up in the police force of the Netherlands Antilles that turned into the police force of St. Martin. And when testing a drunk driver, the law provides, and please correct me if I'm wrong, because my supervisor is sitting down right there, Ms. Keisberta. We can test them by the watery tongue. We can make them walk in a certain line. We can also have their blood tested. I would like us to go back in time, Madam Chair, hence the reason I spoke about class justice. The former minister of Rummy had a fender bender, and the prosecution made sure he was dragged straight to the extent of the law, where his blood was tested for alcohol and he was convicted. So who are we trying to fool here today? Madam Chair, no immigration deportation law can supersede a criminal investigation. Never, ever. Minister, my colleague Doran spoke about honesty. In other words, he said the truth. Minister of Justice, people like to talk about grandstanding, talk about politics, all kind of nonsense. But I have represented this country in many different aspects, even in standing up in that court next door without a law degree. And I've beaten many lawyers over 100 times. So this person cannot be fooled. If you did not know, the victim mother worked in the court system for many years. Minister, I contacted you personally because I don't want nobody to say tomorrow that Lyndon is grandstanding. I made the effort and I reached out. I also indicated to you that I am not contacting you to discuss an investigation. We basically spoke briefly, and in that content, I mentioned that I understood that the individual was going to be released and turned over to the immigration department. And I said, if that is the case, Minister, this is prematurely, and I will repeat so that the public can understand, prematurely being done if there's an active investigation. Madam Chair, when I stood here or sat and I mentioned that on the floor of Parliament, I understood that the immigration department was going with the individual to the airport that same minute. The people of this country, some reached out to me, angry with immigration officers. I said, why are you guys angry with immigration officers for? Why did they deport him? I said, but the immigration officers are carrying out their duty. How you mean they're just carrying out their duty? The man was arrested and a case is pending. Again, I will reiterate, a case is pending. I said, do you all know who is responsible for deportation? Do you know who signs off on deportation? The Minister of Justice. I was also the Minister of Justice. All 10 at night, 11 at night, I were called even to sign off on deportations, Madam Chair. Again, I will sit here. And this meeting was called because I wanted to hear the plan of the minister. Madam Chair, I haven't heard any plan. The minister sat there with no plan.
4: And that was Member of Parliament for the Nation Opportunity Wealth, Lyndon Lewis. Member of Parliament for the SAM Party, the Honorable Franklin Myers, has called on his parliamentary colleagues to unite in creating the Ryan Gums Law. Speaking on the floor of Parliament, Member of Parliament Myers addressed the Gums family, who were present in the House of Assembly for the meeting, and personally extended his condolences to them and to all families who have lost loved ones as a result of traffic fatalities. He also apologized to the Gums family for what he described as having you deal with the situation on top of your grief, acknowledging the additional burden they have endured while seeking justice and legislative action.
7: My approach is going to be a little different, Madam Chair. Here, I have a law that was prepared by former MP Claude Peterson. This is the law for DUI driving. St. Martin currently does not, in our legal system, you cannot do a breath analyzation to check your alcohol level. I am proposing to this parliament here today, join me not only on this law, but wherever you have something that pertains to this case and where we have seen the shortfalls of this case, let's get together, make a law, call it the Ryan Gums Law, and this way we know that it's too late for Ryan, but it can't happen again. And that's the approach I would like to take. I am too close with the Gums family to get into the political semantics that I've seen here. And I am not going to disgrace the passing of a young man who lost his life. Tragically, I know his wife, Azalea, since she was a little girl. I have a picture here that I just showed my colleague since she was a little girl. It's an unfortunate situation. I could only imagine what it is like for her as a young mother of a little baby that the provider has now gone to Magic, my good friend, his only son. But again, the tragedy that has impacted this family. And I said it, and I want to make something clear. It is a very difficult time, and it was a very difficult time and hard. And I'm telling you this because I appointed the Minister of Justice, and I've had discussions with her in regards to this case. And now I'm speaking directly to the family because I think and I know that I have that relationship with them that I can speak directly to them. The decision, once he was released from the prosecutor's office, and they decided that they were not going to pursue any conviction, they turned him over to immigration. The minister had one of two choices. Since his papers were not in 2021, she had a choice to tell him, get your papers in order, and you have 8 weeks to do it, or deport him. She decided to deport him. And I understand the optics of it, but she decided to deport him because she figured that in deporting him, it will hit him where it hurts most, which is in his pocket. But in doing so, because he has businesses here, but in doing so, it also hit the family where it hurt most, is in their hearts. Because the optics of it look like he committed a crime and he got away scot-free. That is the reality of it. And that's how the optics look. The optics was very bad. And I could imagine, because I put myself in that situation as a father myself, I would have been on that flight too.
4: You're listening to the local and national news coming to you from the Voice of St. Martin. In other news, at the 18th Conference of Regional Cooperation of the Antilles Guyane CCRAG held in Martinique from July 1st to 3rd, the president of the Collectivité de Saint-Martin, Louis Mussington, emphasized the need for more practical and flexible regional cooperation in the Caribbean amid global economic uncertainty. He highlighted St. Martin's dual European-Caribbean identity as a strategic asset for deeper integration, stressing priorities such as improving island connectivity, reducing physical access barriers, and addressing shared regional challenges, including sargassum seaweed, healthcare, and employment. The conference also featured workshops on cultural and creative industries and regional security, reinforcing cooperation between French-Caribbean territories, neighboring states, and the European Union. The Tax Administration is pleased to welcome 5 students participating in the Business Outreach and Placement Program, BOPP, organized by the Ministry of Education, Culture, Youth, and Sports, ECYS, for the month of July. As part of their placement, the students will be assigned to the Business Unit and Income Tax Unit, where they will gain practical workplace experience while learning about the day-to-day operations of the tax administration. Investing in your youth is investing in the future of St. Martin, said Mrs. Sharon Washington, Section Head Business Unit. Through programs like BOPP, we are able to provide students with valuable exposure to the workplace while introducing them to the many opportunities available within the tax sector. We hope this experience inspires them to explore future educational and career opportunities, build their confidence and skills, and gain a better understanding of public service. In news coming from the other side of the Atlantic, France's far-right figurehead Marine Le Pen launched her fourth presidential campaign on Wednesday after an appeals court declared her to run for office despite upholding her conviction for misusing millions of euros in public funds. Clovis Casali is a journalist with France 24.
8: And it's a bit of a surprise the way she did it, because she's lodging an appeal to France's highest court. Why is she doing that? Because she believes that she will be able to campaign. She knows she'll be able to campaign without an electronic tag by lodging this appeal, because until there is a new court decision, she is innocent until proven guilty. She was found guilty previously by courts for misusing EU funds for a fake job scheme for her party. She wasn't making money, she wasn't stealing any money for her own personal gain, but she was found guilty of misusing EU funds to employ people for her party. She always made it clear, Marine Le Pen, she would not campaign with an electronic tag. Why? Because she would not be able to move around freely, and also she might be worried by the way that her campaign would be covered by foreign press, for instance, saying, how is it possible that the woman who's tipped to become president, or at least in the polls who's the highest, is wearing an electronic tag? So she wanted to avoid all that. But it's a bit of a gamble anyway. Remember, the presidential election is set for mid-April, and Marine Le Pen is in a way making a bit of a gamble, because she's hoping that this highest court is going to examine her appeal in a long time, possibly after the election even takes place. But that's not sure. The court might examine her appeal before that, as early as January. And if she's found guilty, or if the decision doesn't go her way, then she would have to wear an electronic tag for the final months of the campaign.
4: And that was Clovis Casali of France 24. And finally, from The Hague, Dutch Prime Minister Rob Jetten has dismissed Donald Trump's threat to withdraw American troops from Europe if the European Union does not support his ambitions regarding Greenland. Speaking at the NATO summit, Jetten said Europe has strengthened its own defense capabilities, but stressed that cooperation with the United States remains essential. He highlighted that European NATO members have significantly increased defense spending and expanded military cooperation. Jetten argued that a stronger NATO alliance also benefits the United States, pointing to shared military capabilities and closer cooperation between American and European defense industries. The Dutch leader also addressed recent Iranian attacks on commercial vessels in the Strait of Hormuz, saying United States military action was understandable, but emphasizing the need for diplomacy and renewed negotiations to achieve a lasting peace agreement. And with that, we conclude a look at the local report on the Voice of St. Martin. I am Glenmore Rumney.
2: 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July 8th is Literacy Day on St. Martin. On that day, drop everything else and pick up something to read.
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good day, and here's the regional news for this Wednesday, July 8th. First off, from St. John's, Antigua and Barbuda, Prime Minister Gaston Brown says the United States' tightened visa policies are affecting trade, commerce, students, and families with ties to the country, as he called for the restrictions to be lifted. Speaking Tuesday to reporters on the sidelines of the 51st Caribbean Community, CARICOM Summit in St. Lucia, Brown said the measures were having a broader impact beyond travel. We also have individuals who like to visit their relatives in the United States, and they too are affected, Brown told reporters. Visitor visas for citizens of Antigua and Barbuda are now single entry and valid for 3 months, replacing the previous system that allowed 10-year multiple entry visas. Some applicants may also be required to post a bond of up to $15,000. Washington also approved new immigrant visa restrictions for Antiguans, citing security concerns related to the country's Citizenship by Investment, CBI program, under which foreign investors can obtain citizenship through qualifying contributions to the country's economic development. Brown said Antigua and Barbuda had hoped the visa policy changes would be temporary. We also have individuals who like to visit their relatives in the United States, and they too are affected, he said. I believe that it would have fallen on July 1st, even though we have not heard formally from anyone in the U.S. With July wars now behind us, we expect it won't be repeated. We haven't heard any words from the United States to confirm whether or not they're going to extend it or if it falls away. Again, we hope that the latter will prevail and that the restrictions will fall away, because on any day, we have absolutely no issue in the United States. From French Guiana, French Guiana has officially become the 8th associate member of the Caribbean Community, CARICOM, marking a significant expansion of the regional bloc as leaders gather in St. Lucia for the 51st regular meeting of the Conference of Heads of Government. The agreement granting French Guiana associate membership was signed Tuesday by CARICOM Chairman and St. Lucian Prime Minister Philippe J. Pierre and Gabriel Serville, President of the Territorial Collectivity of French Guiana. French Guiana has already begun participating in the regional summit, which is currently underway in St. Lucia. Speaking at the signing ceremony, Pierre described the move as an important milestone in the continued evolution of CARICOM and the strengthening of ties across the wider Caribbean. The Caribbean has always been more than a grouping of islands and mainland territories, Pierre said. It is a community shaped by geography, history, culture, shared vulnerabilities, and common aspirations. He said the agreement represents more than a legal or institutional step, calling it a meaningful act of regional inclusion that reflects CARICOM's commitment to expanding cooperation throughout the region. Pierre noted that French Guiana's associate membership will create new opportunities for collaboration in several key areas, including regional development, trade and economic cooperation, climate resilience, border security, education, health, environmental protection, culture, and people-to-people exchanges. From Georgetown, Guyana continues to rank among the Caribbean's high-income economies, while Jamaica remains classified as an upper-middle-income economy in the World Bank's latest annual income classification. The World Bank's updated rankings place Guyana in the high-income category, which includes economies with a gross national income, GNI per capita, of $14,375 or more. Jamaica remains in the upper-middle-income group, defined as economies with GNI per capita

Philippines, Sri Lanka, and Vietnam moved from lower middle income to upper middle income, while Togo moved from low income to lower middle income. The classifications are based on 2025 gross national income, GNI, per capita data measured in U.S. dollars using the World Bank's Atlas methodology, which smooths exchange rate fluctuations to reduce the impact of short-term volatility. The income thresholds are updated annually to account for inflation, while changes in economic growth, population growth, national accounting methods, and revisions to underlying data can also affect a country's classification. From Canada, more than 170 educators from Jamaica, Canada, and across the Caribbean have gathered in Toronto for one of the Jamaican diaspora's largest international professional learning initiatives. The 11th annual Jamaica Diaspora Task Force Action Network, JD10, Advancement in Education Summit, is being hosted in partnership with the Jamaica Teachers Association, York University, the Jean Augustine Chair in Education, and the Union of Jamaican Alumni Associations. Held under the theme, Resilience, the Imperative, the week-long summit is focused on strengthening educational leadership, classroom practice, artificial intelligence integration, teacher well-being, and international institutional partnerships. Now in its 11th year, the summit has become one of the most enduring examples of educational collaboration between Jamaica, Canada, and the Jamaican diaspora, providing educators with access to global expertise, innovative practices, and lasting institutional partnerships. Participants began the event with a welcome experience at Niagara Falls on July 5th, giving visiting educators from Jamaica an opportunity to experience one of Canada's most iconic landmarks while building professional relationships and networks ahead of the intensive learning program. The official opening ceremony took place on July 6th at York University, where educational leaders, university partners, representatives of the Jamaican diaspora, and other distinguished guests celebrated more than a decade of collaboration aimed at advancing education through international partnerships, research, and innovation. Up until July 10th, educators will participate in 4 days of workshops, keynote presentations, panel discussions, and collaborative learning sessions led by experts from Jamaica and Canada. Topics will include educational leadership, student resilience, teacher well-being, classroom innovation, human development, restorative practices, technology integration, and evidence-informed teaching and learning. And finally, from Georgetown, Francine Jackson, a national hero of the Cayman Islands and a pioneering advocate for women's rights who helped secure women's voting and political rights, has died at age 97. Jackson passed away suddenly on Sunday, July 5th, her daughter Joy Bastillo confirmed. Although Jackson had a heart condition, Bastillo said her mother remained active until her final days. It was sudden, but because of her age and she did have a heart condition, it wasn't unexpected, but she was such an active person, Bastillo told the Cayman Compass. She hadn't complained of anything. Premier Andre Ebanks led tributes to Jackson, describing her as a dedicated public servant whose contributions transformed the Cayman Islands. He directed that Cayman Islands flags on public buildings be flown at half staff for 3 days in her honor. Today, our country is in mourning, Ebanks said in a statement. Our only living national hero, the honorable, dearly cherished Mrs. Francine Jackson, has passed. Jackson was designated a national hero in 2025 in recognition of her decades of community service and her role as an early campaigner for women's political participation. In the 1950s, Jackson fought for women's right to vote and to run for elected office. In 1948, she joined a group of women from Georgetown who submitted a petition seeking voting rights for women, but the request was rejected. And that is the regional news for today, July 8th. Thanks for listening, and have a great day further.

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1: Sports fans, and welcome to Sports for Today, Wednesday. I'm your presenter, Stephen Cibrillion. First off, locally, the 2026 Cricket Centre Martin KSC T20 Cricket Championship will come to a close this weekend when the teams in the A and B divisions battle for the championship trophy. Scheduled for the Karablamba Ballpark on Sunday, July 12th, the first matchup will see the Kaicho Cricket Club go up against the Masters Cricket Team, and later in the afternoon at 2 p.m, Motor World Spartans takes on the Conquerors Cricket Club. Director of Cricket St. Martin, Akib Charles.
2: This will take place this coming weekend, which will be on the 12th of July.
1: And the teams that will be battling for the championship, who are they?
2: There will be the Spartans Cricket Club, will be in the finals against the Conquerors Cricket Club.
1: And that's the 20 over?
2: Yeah, it's a 2020 tournament sponsored by KFC.
1: Now that the 2026 KFC tournament is winding down, let's take a look back at the various teams that took part. Are you satisfied?
2: Yes, definitely. I think that this has been one of the most competitive tournaments over the past few years. We had several teams taking part, but at the end of the day, the top teams were the Motor World Spartans, Sun Insurance Jaguars, Munir Conquerors, Najiko Cricket Club, and the Future Champs Cricket Club. We also had a B division. The B division, we had B Lounge Kaichor, Masters Cricket Club, the Future Champs B, and the Veterans Cricket Club. The B division finals will be on Sunday morning at 10 a.m., and that would feature the Kaichor Cricket Club versus the Masters Cricket Club. And the afternoon game would be, again, the Motor World Spartans versus the Munir Conquerors.
1: Anything in particular will be taking place as it pertains to the closing ceremony of the tournament?
2: In terms of the closing ceremony, of course, we have an award presentation that will be done by Cricket St. Martin to present the winning team and the runner-up teams with the awards. We'll also be having a raffle. Cricket St. Martin is hosting a raffle for, I think it's a Sherry Trigo 4, if I'm not mistaken. I can't remember right now the date of the raffle, but we have raffle tickets on sale. Mm-hmm. And also, of course, there'll be drinks on sale. There'll be bar. It should be a great time to come out with the family, kids, you know, to enjoy the festivities and the final itself. It should be a really, really good game because of how competitive this tournament has been. So we'll have some players featuring there, for example, like Daniel Doram will be featuring. We have past players who've been doing well this whole tournament, Shawin Peters, who has the most wickets currently. Yeah, so it should be a great day for cricket on St. Martin. So I would like to invite the general public to come out, support.
1: Will Akim Charles be playing?
2: Yes, I'll be playing too. I'll be playing also for the Motor World Spartans.
1: You failed to tell us that.
2: Yeah, when I get these interviews, I don't usually mention myself, but of course, I'll be present. I've been playing for Spartans for the last, what, 15 years, but that hasn't changed. I'm still a member of the Spartans Cricket Club, and yes, we are yet in another final, and we'll be looking forward to bring home the championship once again.
1: Let's revisit. The final is set to take place on Sunday. Remind us as to the time, the number of overs, and of course, the involving team, or participating teams, rather.
2: So, the finals will take place on Sunday the 12th. There will be the B division final will be in the morning, which will be the Kaicho Cricket Club versus the Veterans Cricket Club. That game will be at 10 a.m. and at 2 p.m. we'll have the Motor World Spartans versus the Conquerors Cricket Club. Both games will be 2:20 encounters, and the time would be 10, and the second game would be at 2.
1: That was Director of Cricket St. Martin, Akin Charles. out, some international sports in brief, and for that we go over to the BBC. Here is Cathy Stone.
0: Novak Djokovic eventually beating the third seed Felix Auger-Aliassime in five sets. That match took 5 hours and 15 minutes. Djokovic becoming the oldest man to reach a semi-final at Wimbledon in 50 years. Not that the 24-time major champion is looking at all of the numbers.
3: That's great, but it's just another semi-final for me. I'm going to look at all the numbers and everything when I finish my career. Right now, it's all business. I still have to recover. I'm still in the tournament, and I have a best player in the world in a few days' time.
0: That best player in the world that he's returning to is the defending champion, world number one, Jannik Sinner, who plays Novak Djokovic in the final four. Great Britain's Arthur Ferry comes up against the Roland Garros finalist Flavio Caboli in today's quarterfinals. We will hear from Ferry's coach later in the program. The two-time Grand Slam champion Coco Gauff is through to the final four after beating fellow American Jessica Pegula in three sets here.
4: I think a lot of people had me going out in the first and second round of this tournament, to be honest. So I'm just happy to get through the semis. But I don't know. I think after 7 years playing this tournament, it's finally the first time I can walk on center court and I didn't feel nervous.
0: Well, she will be back on center court. Gauff playing the 10th seed Karolina Muchová next, after Muchová defeated Naomi Osaka. To the Football World Cup now, and Argentina delivered an incredible second half comeback to beat Egypt 3-2 to reach the quarterfinals. It was a game full of incidents and a Lionel Messi goal, of course. We will delve into that in more detail in the next hour. Argentina will face Switzerland in the quarterfinals after they defeated Colombia 4-3 on penalties. England inflicted a record defeat on India, winning cricket's third T20 at Trent Bridge by 125 runs to go 2-0 up in the best of five series. Test Match Special's Henry Moran has the details.
5: This was a crushing, humiliating defeat for world champions India, who have now lost four completed T20 internationals in a row for the first time in half a decade. At the halfway stage, England's 201 for 7 seemed a marginally above par score. Phil Salt top scoring with 70 of 44. Game on? Not a bit of it. India crumbled as England's fast bowlers dominated. Three wickets for Jofra Archer, a first four in international T20 cricket for Josh Tung. Prior to this match, India's biggest defeat in the format was an 80-run loss to New Zealand in 2019. To lose this game by 125 runs is a startling margin. England can win the series in the fourth T20 at Bristol on Thursday.
0: Russian athletes could be allowed to compete for their country at the 2028 Olympic Games in LA after the International Olympic Committee provisionally lifted their suspension. The IOC had suspended the Russian Olympic Committee in 2023 in response to the war in Ukraine. And back here on Centre Court, the roof is on. You can hear the hum of the air conditioning behind me. It is all about King Arthur. Can the fairy tale continue? Whatever pun you want, the British wild card Arthur Ferry takes on the world number 10. There's coverage of today's quarterfinals across the BBC.
1: That was the BBC. This is Cathy Stone, and that's your sports for now, St. Martin, on The Voice. Oh, St. Martin, well, it's Wednesday. Do have yourselves a great one, won't you?
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7: Good afternoon, and here is your weather. I'm Johan James. This afternoon and evening, partly cloudy, hazy, and occasionally breezy. Isolated showers are possible. Tonight through Thursday midday, variably cloudy, occasionally breezy, and slightly hazy. Isolated showers are likely. Forecast time. 32 degrees Celsius and 90 degrees Fahrenheit. Forecast low, 27 degrees Celsius, 81 degrees Fahrenheit. Sunset today at 6:52 p.m., with the sunrise tomorrow being at 5:43 a.m. Surface winds this afternoon through Thursday midday, east to east southeast, with a gentle to moderate breeze at 8 to 18 miles per hour. Higher gusts are likely. Stable weather and hazy conditions will prevail despite moderate moisture levels. Additionally, a tight pressure gradient will support occasional breeziness and trade wind showers overnight. Meanwhile, the concentration of Saharan dust will continue fluctuating across the area. Those with allergies and or respiratory illnesses should be aware.

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If you purchase a home or business premises or renovate a property, as of the 1st of January 2024, you are required to inform the Belasting Deeds. You must also do this if you already possess real estate but have not yet received a tax assessment. How can you report this? Complete the online form on the website of the Belasting Deeds. Please note, you may be fined if you fail to report this on time. Like to know more about the reporting obligation for real estate? 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
1: Wow, ain't it crazy how long this song has maintained on top of the charts? And you ain't even go out there and push the record.
2: I felt it was gonna do well, I just didn't think it was gonna dominate the charts for that long. That really surprised me. Fans are like the album.
3: The Romeistas are gonna love this album.
1: This song was fire. Hello? Hello? Hello?
4: Mr. Johnny Marines.
1: Oh, hell no. How you got my house number?
4: I got my connection, you sapo.
1: Yo, don't start with your name calling.
4: I'm sorry, cariño.
1: What do you want, though?
4: You tricked me.
1: Tricked you?
4: Yeah, Romeo tricked me.
1: Well, how he tricked you?
4: You lied to me and to the fans.
1: Really? How?
4: What happened with the group album?
1: What you mean? They not happened
4: with
1: the group.
4: I know my year is 2013.
1: Yeah, Formula Volume 2, 2014.
4: No, you know what I'm talking about. What can I get loco? Is there beef?
1: Listen, beef?
4: It's beef.
1: Ain't no beef here. What, you think this is a Chinese restaurant?
4: What?
1: Yeah, you heard me. First of all, what is it to you? What do you care about the album? What do you care about it? What? Ain't nobody talking about food.
4: You said beef with broccoli.
1: No, I didn't. I said, well, you think this is a chicken?
4: Don't trick me again.
1: Unbelievable, this cat.
4: Yeah, hold up a second, Johnny. Mommy. Sweat them in Hua Gina. That's what me are. Frica. You pago rent aquí. My mother be disrespecting me.
1: Yo, are you done? Because you always call at the most unsuitable time.
4: Unsuitable, what's that?
1: First
4: like
1: of all.
4: That.
1: No, no, first of all, it's unsuitable, meaning you always call at the wrong time. Yo, who you arguing? Yeah, yeah, just give me a minute, and I'm almost done.
4: Is that Romeo? Yo, let me talk to him. We go way back. He knows my cousin, Picho.
1: Yo, yo, you're not talking to nobody. If anything, I'm done with you, man. Enjoy Formula Volume 2. Bye.
4: Hello? Hello? Chama me Lune.
5: Some point in time, a man just have to be a man, you know what I mean? Face up to emotions. Really check for a woman like she know you check for that. A man tell if a friend of man

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You must also do this if you already possess real estate but have not yet received a tax assessment. How can you report this? Complete the online form on the website of the Belasting Deans. Please note, you may be fined if you fail to report this on time. Like to know more about the reporting obligation for real estate? Then please visit www.belastingdeans-cn.nl.

Thank you for always tuning in. Here's another one of your favorite tunes. Stay stuck. 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

collectivity of French Guiana. French Guiana has already begun participating in the regional summit, which is currently underway in St. Lucia. Speaking at the signing ceremony, Pierre described the move as an important milestone in the continued evolution of CARICOM and the strengthening of ties across the wider Caribbean. The Caribbean has always been more than a grouping of islands and mainland territories, Pierre said. It is a community shaped by geography, history, culture, shared vulnerabilities, and common aspirations. He said the agreement represents more than a legal or institutional step, calling it a meaningful act of regional inclusion that reflects CARICOM's commitment to expanding cooperation throughout the region. Pierre noted that French Guiana's associate membership will create new opportunities for collaboration in several key areas, including regional development, trade and economic cooperation, climate resilience, border security, education, health, environmental protection, culture, and people-to-people exchanges. From Georgetown, Guyana continues to rank among the Caribbean's high-income economies, while Jamaica remains classified as an upper-middle-income economy in the World Bank's latest annual income classification. The World Bank's updated rankings place Guyana in the high-income category, which includes economies with a gross national income, GNI per capita, of $14,375 or more. Jamaica remains in the upper middle income group, defined as economies with GNI per capita between US$4,636 and US$14,375. Guyana joins several Caribbean economies in the high income category, including Antigua and Barbuda, the Bahamas, Barbados, St. Kitts and Nevis, and Trinidad and Tobago. Other Caribbean countries classified as upper middle income include Belize, Cuba, Dominica, Grenada, St. Lucia, St. Vincent and the Grenadines, and Suriname. The World Bank said none of the countries assessed this year moved down an income category. Six economies recorded upward movements. Jordan, Micronesia, the Philippines, Sri Lanka, and Vietnam moved from lower middle income to upper middle income, while Togo moved from low income to lower middle income. The classifications are based on 2025 gross national income, GNI, per capita data measured in U.S. dollars using the World Bank's Atlas methodology, which smooths exchange rate fluctuations to reduce the impact of short-term volatility. The income thresholds are updated annually to account for inflation, while changes in economic growth, population growth, national accounting methods, and revisions to underlying data can also affect a country's classification. From Canada, more than 170 educators from Jamaica, Canada, and across the Caribbean have gathered in Toronto for one of the Jamaican diaspora's largest international professional learning initiatives. The 11th annual Jamaica Diaspora Task Force Action Network, JD10, Advancement in Education Summit, is being hosted in partnership with the Jamaica Teachers Association, York University, the Jean Augustine Chair in Education, and the Union of Jamaican Alumni Associations. Held under the theme, Resilience, the Imperative, the week-long summit is focused on strengthening educational leadership, classroom practice, artificial intelligence integration, teacher well-being, and international institutional partnerships. Now in its 11th year, the summit has become one of the most enduring examples of educational collaboration between Jamaica, Canada, and the Jamaican diaspora, providing educators with access to global expertise, innovative practices, and lasting institutional partnerships. Participants began the event with a welcome experience at Niagara Falls on July 5th, giving visiting educators from Jamaica an opportunity to experience one of Canada's most iconic landmarks while building professional relationships and networks ahead of the intensive learning program. The official opening ceremony took place on July 6th at York University, where educational leaders, university partners, representatives of the Jamaican diaspora, and other distinguished guests celebrated more than a decade of collaboration aimed at advancing education through international partnerships, research, and innovation. Up until July 10th, educators will participate in 4 days of workshops, keynote presentations, panel discussions, and collaborative learning sessions led by experts from Jamaica and Canada. Topics will include educational leadership, student resilience, teacher well-being, classroom innovation, human development, restorative practices, technology integration, and evidence-informed teaching and learning. And finally, from Georgetown, Francine Jackson, a national hero of the Cayman Islands and a pioneering advocate for women's rights who helped secure women's voting and political rights, has died at age 97. Jackson passed away suddenly on Sunday, July 5th, her daughter Joy Bastillo confirmed.
Although Jackson had a heart condition, Bastillo said her mother remained active until her final days. It was sudden, but because of her age and she did have a heart condition, it wasn't unexpected. But she was such an active person, Bastillo told the Cayman Compass. She hadn't complained of anything. Premier Andre Ebanks led tributes to Jackson, describing her as a dedicated public servant whose contributions transformed the Cayman Islands. He directed that Cayman Islands flags on public buildings be flown at half staff for 3 days in her honor. Today, our country is in mourning, Ebanks said in a statement. Our only living national hero, the honorable, dearly cherished Mrs. Francine Jackson, has passed. Jackson was designated a national hero in 2025 in recognition of her decades of community service and her role as an early campaigner for women's political participation. In the 1950s, Jackson fought for women's right to vote and to run for elected office. In 1948, she joined a group of women from Georgetown who submitted a petition seeking voting rights for women, but the request was rejected. And that is the regional news for today, July 8th. Thanks for listening, and have a great day further.

0: 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We are teaming up with the Klein Foundation to fight illiteracy on our island. 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Turned out that he struggled to read, but clearly was not ashamed to come and ask for help. At Napa Auto Parts, we know cars and the importance to be able to read books like the owner's manual. It can be the difference between a smooth ride and a breakdown. So, whether it is choosing the right grade of motor oil, being able to read your mechanic's invoice, or just reading today's Island Melee on Facebook, fact is, reading drives us all forward. 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Everyone deserves to be able to read. July 8th is Literacy Day on St. Martin. On that day, drop everything else and pick up something to read.
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2: With a look at the local report on the Voice of St. Martin, I am Glenmore Rumney. The Court of First Instance has sentenced DMP to 12 years imprisonment for the manslaughter of HGDJ and the illegal possession of a firearm. The conviction relates to the fatal shooting of HGDJ at his residence on Zozo Moran Drive in Kobe on January 22, 2022. The court found DMP guilty of intentionally causing the victim's death and of illegally possessing a firearm. It imposed a prison sentence of 12 years in accordance with the sentence requested by the prosecutor's office. The time the defendant has spent in pretrial detention will be deducted from the sentence. The fatal shooting occurred when HGDJ was found deceased inside his residence with multiple gunshot wounds. The investigation remained active over the following years, resulting in the arrest of DMP in December 2025 upon his arrival at the Princess Juliana International Airport. During the investigation, detectives relied on surveillance footage, forensic evidence, and other investigative techniques to identify the defendant and establish his involvement in the shooting. The court also ruled on the claims submitted by the injured parties. Material damages of $12,530.29 U.S. were awarded to DJN, $4,800 to HGDJ, and $19,200 to IJC. The claims for affection damages were declared inadmissible. The prosecutor's office recognizes the dedication and perseverance of the detectives of the police force of St. Martin, KPSM, and all investigative partners whose work over several years led to this conviction. This case demonstrates that serious crimes remain a priority and that investigations will continue for as long as necessary to identify those responsible and bring them before the court. While no judgment can undo the loss suffered by the victim's loved ones, the verdict underscores the commitment of law enforcement and prosecutor's office to pursue justice and hold offenders accountable. Minister of Justice Natalie Tackling on Tuesday defended the performance of the police force of St. Martin, KPSM, dismissing public claims that officers are doing little to address crime and public safety concerns. Speaking during an urgent public meeting of Parliament on July 7th, Minister Tackling presented statistics and operational updates to demonstrate the extensive work being carried out by police officers, despite ongoing staffing shortages. The meeting was convened at the request of Members of Parliament Lyndon Lewis, Omar Otley, and Francisco La Cruz to address the increasing number of traffic accidents, road safety concerns, and other matters under the Ministry of Justice. There is a story being told that our police are doing very little, but the numbers say otherwise, the Minister of Justice told Parliament as she outlined the police force's activities for the year. She provided lawmakers with a breakdown of police patrols conducted in 2026 thus far and compared current operational figures with those of previous years to illustrate the force's level of engagement. In addition to highlighting the police force's accomplishments, the minister acknowledged the significant challenges confronting the department, particularly persistent staffing shortages. Referring specifically to the CAPSM traffic department, she revealed that the police force is operating with just 56% of its authorized personnel. The police force is staffed at 56%. The function book said 332 positions. There are 189 people on the payroll, and that includes administrative personnel, which is 31, she stated. She further elaborated.
3: In the first half of this year alone, roughly 60 traffic patrols were carried out. In 2024, officers wrote 2,448 traffic fines. In 2025, that number rose to 3,236. This year, we're at 1,095 and counting. During these controls, vehicles were taken off the road, weapons were found and seized, and people were arrested for all types of different offenses. 40 firearms were taken off our streets in 2024, 54 in 2025, and 31 already for this year. Last year, 160 seized scooters were crushed, and this year, 150 scooters have been crushed, with 60 more scheduled to be crushed. And the vehicles themselves are also being pulled out of circulation in real numbers. In 2025, 173 vehicles were taken into custody, and further 134 vehicles and 14 scooters were formally seized. This year so far, 96 scooters have been taken into custody, and 43 vehicles and 8 scooters have been seized. I use those two words deliberately because the law says that they're not the same thing. Custody is a temporary hold of that vehicle, while seizure is the formal step that we take that enables us to keep the vehicle or the scooter and destroy it. And those numbers rise almost every year. And they're produced by officers working shifts and overtime that I would honestly not wish on anyone. So when I hear that nothing is being done, I have to push back. And it's not for my sake, but it's for theirs. And now I want to be honest about what the police cannot do. And here is where I owe Parliament and the public complete honesty. Because you can't fix a problem that you're not willing to accurately describe. First, I want to talk about the traffic department. There's a perception that this department handles everything to do with traffic. Controls, patrols, speed checks, all of it. The traffic department consists of four people. Four. And their job is investigating accidents and writing the official reports for the prosecutor. And as we can see, there have been more than 1,500 accidents in recent years, plus around 600 vehicle export files from last year, plus the inspection of parade trucks, plus reports for insurance companies. Where they see an infrastructure problem behind an accident, they report it to Vromi so that it can be fixed. And where schools ask, they come and they teach traffic lessons. But they do not do traffic controls. They physically cannot. Traffic enforcement is carried out by Basic Police Care, BPZ, about 70 officers in four shifts covering the entire island, 24 hours a day, 7 days a week. And I want this esteemed house to hear what their core business actually is, because traffic is only one piece of it. These are the officers who maintain public order and safety across the island. They answer every 911 call. They respond to every neighborhood complaint. They give help to everyone who needs help. And many residents come to the police, even with civil disputes, simply because they have nowhere else to go. And the police don't turn them away. They run the traffic controls and other preventive controls, often together with other enforcement services. They police the events that grow in number every single year. And keep in mind that leave, illness, and mandatory training mean that not all 70 are available on any given day. On top of that core work, two tasks were added that belong to nobody's job description. Since 2023, they guard the detainees held above the Phillipsburg Police Station, a task that was moved to the police without staff, without budget, and without positions in the function book, which means that officers are pulled off the street to work that cell block around the clock. And let's not forget, they also protect officials and dignitaries because there's no unit for that either. And traffic enforcement happens on top of all of that. Not instead of it, but on top of it. And behind all of this sits one number that I need Parliament to remember. The police force is staffed at 56%. The function book says 332 positions. there are 189 people on the payroll, and that includes administrative personnel, which is 31. And not all of these people are actually deployable. And that 332 is itself based on a reality from 2010, not on the island of 2026. Now, hold on to that number, and then listen to what is being asked of these same officers. This parliament, the media, the public are calling for more enforcement on traffic. The same parliament, the same media, the same public are calling for more enforcement on gun violence and robberies, on noise nuisance, on parking. And every year, there are more events on this island that also need policing. Every one of those demands is legitimate, and every one of them draws on the same 189 people. There's no traffic team that's waiting in reserve. More enforcement on one thing means today less enforcement on another thing. So when the chief of police tells me that there's little room for more interventions than are already taking place, and that squeezing our officers anymore would not be humanly possible, I believe him.
2: And that was Justice Minister Natalie Tackling. We will have more of the minister's presentation in his subsequent news bulletin. Following the minister's presentation, lawmakers from both sides of the aisle raised several questions and offered suggestions to the minister. Among the issues highlighted was the recent accident that claimed the life of Ryan Gums, which resulted in the brief detention of his suspect before he was subsequently deported to his home country. One of the lawmakers who addressed the matter was Member of Parliament Egbert J. Duran of the National Alliance. He also posed several questions to the minister, seeking clarification on the handling of the case and circumstances surrounding the suspect's detention and deportation.
4: Parliament is not here to determine whether anyone was guilty or innocent. That responsibility belongs to the court. Our role is to determine whether the proper legal process was followed, whether the relevant authorities acted within the law, and whether our legal framework adequately protects the integrity of the criminal investigation. The perception left with the public is that an individual connected to a fatal traffic collision was permitted to leave the jurisdiction before the justice process was fully run its course. Whether the legal requirements were followed or not, government must understand why this has shaken the community in terms of the confidence in our justice system. If an individual is subject to an immigration enforcement while also being connected to a serious criminal investigation, the public expects those authorities to work together. Parliament must understand what safeguards are in place to ensure that one government process does not inadvertently compromise another. While government has obligations toward every individual, it also have equally important obligations towards victims, Madam Chair, and their families, and the wider community. The justice system must ensure that victims never feel administrative procedures were given greater priority than accountability. Justice must not only be done, it must also be seen and done. Madam Chair, public confidence depends upon transparency, accountability, and the assurance that every investigation is allowed to run its proper course. That is why today's discussion is not about politics. It's about whether the people of St. Martin can trust that their justice system will protect them, preserve the integrity of the criminal investigation, and ensure that accountability is never compromised. Madam Chair, every fatal traffic accident deserves a thorough investigation. Every victim deserves confidence that the process has been followed and allowed to run its course. Every family deserves to know that all relevant authorities

0: as a potential criminal offense, or who makes that determination? Which authority ultimately determines whether fatal traffic collision should be investigated as negligence, reckless driving, manslaughter, or any other criminal offense? What legal threshold can be met before a person involved in a fatal traffic collision be considered a criminal suspect? Once a person is identified as a suspect, who has the legal authority to determine whether that individual remains in custody, is released, or subject to any other conditions pending the investigation process being followed? What role does the police force play in the decision, and what role is reserved for the public prosecutor in terms of, or the investigating judge? If the individual involved is not a St. Martin resident or is otherwise subject to immigration enforcement, how are criminal investigations' interests balanced against immigration proceedings? Before a deportation order is executed involving someone connected to a fatal collision, is confirmation required from the police force or the public prosecutor office that the person's presence is no longer required for investigative purposes and potential prosecution? At what stage, if any, is the Minister of Justice informed of such cases, and what statutory authority does the Minister of Justice have to intervene if there's a concern that deportation could prejudice an ongoing investigation or future prosecution? Can the Minister of Justice identify any legislative gaps that may create uncertainty regarding which authority has a final responsibility ensuring that the subject remains available for the completion of the criminal investigation?
1: Member of Parliament Egbert J. Duran of the National Alliance. No immigration deportation law can supersede a criminal investigation. Member of Parliament for the Nation Opportunity Wealth Now Party, the Honorable Lyndon Lewis, said, speaking on the floor of Parliament, Member of Parliament Lewis was also very critical of the Minister of Justice.
2: Madam Chair, I would like to say three short quotes by Dr. Martin Luther King. Injustice anywhere is a threat to justice everywhere. Justice too long delayed is justice denied. True peace is not merely the absence of tension. It is the presence of justice. Madam Chair, I've listened to the presentation of the Minister of Justice, but you can fool some of the time, but you can't fool all the people all the time. Minister of Justice, I had about 40 questions prepared, but I seem that I have to deviate from those questions based on your presentation, and like you're saying, Dutch, you're eight Latinger. Minister of Justice, I will go on to a point where you mentioned that the law needs to be amended, etc. Madam Chair, we have laws already. We must stop trying to misinform the public. Yes, the traffic law is outdated, but we have laws. What you also fail to understand, Madam Chair, is that I was just not only the Minister of Justice. I grew up in the police force of the Netherlands Antilles that turned into the police force of St. Martin. And when testing a drunk driver, the law provides, and please correct me if I'm wrong, because my supervisor is sitting down right there, Ms. Keisberta. We can test them by the watery tongue. We can make them walk in a certain line. We can also have their blood tested. I would like us to go back in time, Madam Chair. Hence the reason I spoke about class justice. The former minister of Rummy had a fender bender, and the prosecution made sure he was dragged straight to the extent of the law, where his blood was tested for alcohol and he was convicted. So who are we trying to fool here today? Madam Chair, no immigration deportation law can supersede a criminal investigation. Never, ever. Minister, my colleague Duran spoke about honesty. In other words, he said the truth. Minister of Justice, people like to talk about grandstanding, talk about politics, all kind of nonsense. But I have represented this country in many different aspects, even in standing up in that court next door without a law degree. And I've beaten many lawyers over 100 times. So this person cannot be fooled. If you did not know, the victim mother worked in the court system for many years. Minister, I contacted you personally because I don't want nobody say tomorrow that Lyndon is grandstanding. I made the effort and I reached out. I also indicated to you that I am not contacting you to discuss an investigation. We basically spoke briefly, and in that content, I mentioned that the individual was going to be released and turned over to the immigration department. And I said, if that is the case, Minister,

0: This is prematurely, and I will repeat so that the public can understand, prematurely being done if there's an active investigation. Madam Chair, when I stood here or sat and I mentioned that on the floor of Parliament, I understood that the Immigration Department was going with the individual to the airport that same minute. The people of this country, some reached out to me, angry with immigration officers. I said, why are you guys angry with immigration officers for? Why did they deport him? I said, but the immigration officers are carrying out their duty. How you mean they're just carrying out their duty? The man was arrested and a case is pending. Again, I will reiterate, a case is pending. I said, do you all know who is responsible for deportation? Do you know who signs off on deportation? The Minister of Justice. I was also the Minister of Justice. All 10 at night, 11 at night, I were called even to sign off on deportations, Madam Chair. Again, I will sit here. And this meeting was called because I wanted to hear the plan of the minister. Madam Chair, I haven't heard any plan. I haven't heard any plan. The minister sat there with no plan.
1: And that was Member of Parliament for the Nation Opportunity Wealth, Lyndon Lewis. Member of Parliament for the SAM Party, the Honorable Franklin Myers, has called on his parliamentary colleagues to unite in creating the Ryan Gums Law. Speaking on the floor of Parliament, Member of Parliament Myers addressed the Gums family, who were present in the House of Assembly for the meeting, and personally extended his condolences to them and to all families who have lost loved ones as a result of traffic fatalities. He also apologized to the Gums family for what he described as having you deal with the situation on top of your grief, acknowledging the additional burden they have endured while seeking justice and legislative action.
2: My approach is going to be a little different, Madam Chair. Here, I have a law that was prepared by former MP Claude Peterson. This is the law for DUI driving. St. Martin currently does not, in our legal system, you cannot do a breath analyzation to check your alcohol level. I am proposing to this parliament here today, join me not only on this law, but wherever you have something that pertains to this case and where we have seen the shortfalls of this case, let's get together, make a law, call it the Ryan Gums Law, and this way we know that it's too late for Ryan, but it can't happen again. And that's the approach I would like to take. I am too close with the Gums family to get into the political semantics that I've seen here. And I am not going to disgrace the passing of a young man who lost his life. Tragically, I know his wife, Azalea, since she was a little girl. I have a picture here that I just showed my colleague since she was a little girl. It's an unfortunate situation. I could only imagine what it is like for her as a young mother of a little baby that the provider has now gone to Magic, my good friend, his only son. But again, the tragedy that has impacted this family. And I said it, and I want to make something clear. It is a very difficult time, and it was a very difficult time and hard. And I'm telling you this because I appointed the Minister of Justice, and I've had discussions with her in regards to this case. And now I'm speaking directly to the family because I think and I know that I have that relationship with them that I can speak directly to them. The decision, once he was released from the prosecutor's office, and they decided that they were not going to pursue any conviction, they turned him over to immigration. The minister had one of two choices. Since his papers were not renewed since 2021, she had a choice to tell him, get your papers in order, and you have 8 weeks to do it, or deport him. She decided to deport him. And I understand the optics of it, but she decided to deport him because she figured that in deporting him, it will hit him where it hurts most, which is in his pocket. But in doing so, because he has businesses here, but in doing so, it also hit the family where it hurt most, is in their hearts. Because the optics of it look like he committed a crime and he got away scot-free. That is the reality of it. And that's how the optics look. The optics was very bad. And I could imagine, because I put myself in that situation, As a father, myself, I would have been on that flight too.
1: You're listening to the local and national news coming to you from the Voice of St. Martin. In other news, the tax administration is pleased to welcome 5 students participating in the Business Outreach and Placement Program, BOPP, organized by the Ministry of Education, Culture, Youth and Sports, ECYS, for the month of July. As part of their placement, the students will be assigned to the Business Unit and Income Tax Unit, where they will gain practical workplace experience while learning about the day-to-day operations of the tax administration. Investing in your youth is investing in the future of St. Martin, said Mrs. Sharon Washington, Section Head Business Unit. Through programs like BOPP, we are able to provide students with valuable exposure to the workplace while introducing them to the many opportunities available within the tax sector. We hope this experience inspires them to explore future educational and career opportunities, build their confidence and skills, and gain a better understanding of public service. In news coming from the other side of the Atlantic, France's far-right figurehead Marine Le Pen launched her 4th presidential campaign on Wednesday after an appeals court declared her to run for office despite upholding her conviction for misusing millions of euros in public funds. Clovis Casali is a journalist with France 24.
3: And it's a bit of a surprise the way she did it, because she's launching an appeal to France's highest court. Why is she doing that? Because she believes that she will be able to campaign. She knows she'll be able to campaign without an electronic tag by lodging this appeal, because until there is a new court decision, she is innocent until proven guilty. She was found guilty previously by courts for misusing EU funds for a fake job scheme for her party. She wasn't making money, she wasn't stealing any money for her own personal gain, but she was found guilty of misusing EU funds to employ people for her party. She always made it clear, Marine Le Pen, she would not campaign with an electronic tag. Why? Because she would not be able to move around freely, and also she might be worried by the way that her campaign would be covered by foreign press, for instance, saying, how is it possible that the woman who's tipped to become president, or at least in the polls who's the highest, is wearing an electronic tag? So she wanted to avoid all that. But it's a bit of a gamble anyway. Remember, the presidential election is set for mid-April, and Marine Le Pen is, in a way, making a bit of a gamble, because she's hoping that this highest court is going to examine her appeal in a long time, possibly after the election even takes place. But that's not sure. The court might examine her appeal before that, as early as January. And if she's found guilty, or if the decision doesn't go her way, then she would have to wear an electronic tag for the final months of the campaign.
1: And that was Clovis Casali of France 24. And finally, from The Hague, Dutch Prime Minister Rob Jetten has dismissed Donald Trump's threat to withdraw American troops from Europe if the European Union does not support his ambitions regarding Greenland. Speaking at the NATO summit, Jetten said Europe has strengthened its own defense capabilities, but stressed that cooperation with the United States remains essential. He highlighted that European NATO members have significantly increased defense spending and expanded military cooperation. Jetten argued that a stronger NATO alliance also benefits the United States, pointing to shared military capabilities and closer cooperation between American and European defense industries. The Dutch leader also addressed recent Iranian attacks on commercial vessels in the Strait of Hormuz, saying United States military action was understandable, but emphasizing the need for diplomacy and renewed negotiations to achieve a lasting peace agreement. And with that, we conclude a look at the local report on the Voice of St. Martin. I am Glenmore Rumney.
4: Hi, this is Mike Ferry of the Napa Auto Truck and Marine Parts Stores in St. Martin. We are teaming up with the Klein Foundation to fight illiteracy on our island. The other